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6: At the World Cup, Morocco has just defeated Scotland 1-0 on a goal in the second minute. Coming up in a half an hour in Philadelphia on Fox TV, Brazil versus Haiti. The U.S. was a 2-0 winner over Australia today in Seattle. The Americans 2-0 and can already clinch first place in their group if Turkey loses or ties the late game against Paraguay tonight. And Christian Pulisic did not play for the Americans today due to his calf injury. The Tennessee Titans gave defensive tackle Jeffrey Simmons a three-year extension. American Wyndham Clark leads the U.S. Open by four strokes in New York. Taking a look at the Major League scoreboard in Detroit with Tarek Skubal on the mound, it is Tigers 2, White Sox 2 in the bottom of the fifth inning. The Yankees have a couple homers and lead 4-0 over the Reds in the bottom of the third. Giants at Marlins 1-1 bottom of the third. Rays winning at the end of 3-2 over Washington. I'm Steve DeSager.
7: One guy is happily divorced. One guy is happily married. One guy gets called daddy by his three beautiful daughters. Aww. One guy gets called daddy after a credit card approval. One guy won a state high school basketball championship. One guy only covered a state high school basketball championship. One guy does voiceovers for fast food chains. One guy only eats fast food. Does this seem weird to anybody else?
8: Hey, I heard that.
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9: That's right. We're broadcasting live from the Fox Sports Radio studios. I'm Martin White. That's Monsi Bolaños. Monsi.
10: Hello.
9: Hey.
10: Hello.
9: Morocco with a 1-0 win over Scotland. You don't have to do that. You don't have to conform, Monsi.
10: I want to.
9: Oh, she wants to.
10: I want to.
9: Now she wants to.
10: I want to feel like I'm a part of
9: now
10: it.
9: Now she wants to.
10: Yeah, no. I've been saying nil.
9: Be sure to check out our YouTube channel. You can watch us live on YouTube right now.
10: It's true.
9: We'll do it live.
10: I'll do it live.
9: I'll do my own.
11: We'll do it live.
10: There we go.
11: Do it live. I'll write it and we'll do it live.
9: Just search out
11: do it.
9: FSR on YouTube. Hit the subscribe button. After you've done that, tap that, smash the thumbs up button. Comment away. Let us know who you agree with and who you don't. Go check out the YouTube channel. Watch us live right now. Just search Odd Couple FSR and subscribe. We actually are broadcasting live. Monsi, what are the names Watchtell, Lipton, Rosen, and Katz mean to you?
10: Say them again?
9: Watchtell, Lipton, Rosen, and Katz.
10: I feel like I shouldn't care, but I don't
9: know
10: why.
9: It's not exactly one of those t-shirts, right?
10: Yeah,
9: that
10: no,
9: line
10: it's
9: up
10: not.
9: With like Shohei Muki Yamamoto right. And so on. Not exactly one of those. That is the law firm that needs to, per Adam Silver, wrap it up. Wrap it up. Like the wrap it up box from Dave Chappelle. It's time to wrap it up.
10: Wrap it up.
11: Wrap it up.
9: Wow. Goodbye, you. That is from game one of the NBA Finals, which.
10: When was that?
9: Checks watch a few weeks ago.
10: But I think anyway. We could say months.
9: Yeah, it feels like De'Aaron Fox has been cut, traded, and then re signed in the time in which that has taken. But wrap it up, the investigation into. The aspiration and at Clippers, Kawhi Leonard, tree scandal, in which now Aspiration, the company, bankrupt. Joe Sandberg, the co-founder, jail, 14 years, 14 years in prison. That's almost a drive.
10: Yeah.
9: You ain't getting out no time soon.
10: Yeah.
9: But you know what is coming up soon?
10: One.
9: The NBA draft.
10: Yeah.
9: And you would imagine if there was going to be a punishment for said tree scandal, which, let's be honest, it seems like there's quite a bit of smoke surrounding this fire. Our fire surrounding this smoke.
10: Is there?
9: Yeah. All right.
10: Is
9: we can agree. civil minds can agree to disagree. I will say this, though. If it's a punishment levy, we will say a draft pick would probably be one of them.
1: No! We don't have any, Martin. The point, listen.
9: We got one.
1: Listen, we have one. Darius Acuff, you are the next Clipper. That's who I want with our fifth overall pick. Okay, Mira, here's the thing. I have thought that there was not a smoking gun, or else we would have... was there a smoking tree? Because I feel like we would have already heard something about it. I am shocked, though, that nothing has come out when the draft is around the corner, because I have a feeling that this doesn't just affect the Clippers. I feel like maybe there's going to be some connection to the Thunder. Like, other teams are affected by this. And so how do we not know anything? The latest was that they spoke to Kawhi's business partner and uncle, that they've talked to Steve Ballmer and other, you know, other people part of the Clippers. But that was like early June. And I'm just like, what have you not found out already? And I also feel like Adam Silver is kind of just like, yeah, no. They have to wrap it up. Like, he almost doesn't want to involve himself. And it's like, dude, you have to be involved.
9: Yes, ultimately, we're paying their bills, but they are doing the work independent of the league office. And my instruction to them is we cannot be investigated forever. At some point, we have to wrap it up. But at the same time, the most important thing is that we get it right. I think it's clear they're far along. I think those reports are reading all the time from people who are being interviewed by them, and that they understand you can keep going on and on. But we're close to the point now where I think we need to wrap this up, because you need finality. The team has to understand the situation they'll be operating under, as do the other 29 teams. That's your NBA commissioner.
1: Again, duh. You've said nothing to me. It seems to me like Adam Silver has no control of the situation and doesn't want to involve himself, which I guess I shouldn't be surprised on based how he has handled other things in the NBA. But it's like, why is this taking so long? If there is something, then we should already know about it. And if there's nothing, then we should wrap this up and let me just be held hostage by Kawhi Leonard for as long as he wants.
9: Well, I would say the thing that is, disheartening, whatever, but like, to the point, if in fact they do find that there is salary cap circumvention and the Clippers aspirations, so on and so forth. You know, the Pablo Torre story, right? Sure. If in fact they do...
1: That's something. There is something that they find.
9: Let's phrase it this way. Agree with his findings, right? Sure. If they do, in fact, do so. This is part of the same problem that you had with Brendan Sorsby. The problem is not necessarily that a judge said he was legal... That the judge asked for a temporary injunction. Mm-hmm. The problem is the injunction was not going to come until after the freaking football season happened. So it didn't matter. You know what I'm saying? Mm-hmm. So like, for this, it's like, at a certain point in time, the Clippers all season, if in fact Pablo Torre is reporting is 100% correct, and I say that not to besmirch him, just an easy shorthand way to say if all this is real,
1: sure,
9: right? If in fact that's the case, the Clippers then have benefited from having Kawhi Leonard
1: this entire time
9: mm-hmm. when you knew the new rules,
1: mm-hmm.
9: right? Like, if this is the case, and they draft Darius Acuff, Keaton Wagle, you name it, whoever, with the fifth pick, right? Maybe one of the core four fellas slipped down, right? Now all of a sudden you're making the decision between Boozer and Acuff, mm-hmm. whatever, right? That still, all of that to the point, what is the circumstance we are operating under.
1: Right.
9: Right? Like, how is this moving? How is this maneuvering? The idea that this is still going on to me after this was two stories started the season last year. A gambling scandal and the tree scandal. The feds took care of the gambling scandal pretty quick.
1: Yeah.
9: Chauncey Billups... I haven't heard
1: about him in a second, because they took care of it that quickly.
9: I'm saying he is somewhere throughout the legal system, right? Best mm-hmm. of luck to you, Mr. Big Shot, right? He's moving somewhere throughout that mm-hmm. system. They went and got it done. Damon Jones is somewhere throughout the legal system right now. They went, like, we heard the news, and then they were immediately removed, right? Why? Because the whole concept of changing the game, improper... the integrity of the game if impacting the Shield, right? Kawhi Leonard is on the court.
1: Literally until the end.
9: Like, he's on the court. Like, you know, you talk about Chauncey Billups, he was a head coach at the time. Damon Jones, an assistant coach at the time. Kawhi Leonard is making and missing shots on a regular basis when healthy. And if the Clippers had it their way, he'd have played all 82. If he had it his way, I imagine he would have played all 82. The only reason he didn't is because of injuries.
1: Yeah.
9: Right? Because of injuries, rest, injury management, so on and so forth. They're benefiting from whatever the alleged violation of the rule would be if they find it. So the idea that it is taken, over 100 NBA games have been played since day one of this to game one of the NBA Finals. Mm-hmm. You know what I'm saying? Like, every team, like those two teams, Knicks and Spurs, have played 90-some basketball games. We saw, and this is still in the air. Like, it's really disheartening.
1: I'm telling you, there's got to be a lack of something, of a smoking gun. And at the same time, I feel like we would all be really naive to believe that teams don't do some sort of, hey, I'm going to do this for you over here. I know we signed this contract. I have a hard time believing that this isn't happening already across sports. But I don't know why it became such a thing with the Clippers. And I don't know why Pablo Torre found this information. But I feel like there is nothing. There is no smoking gun. But it's making it worse. It's making it worse. And Adam Silver, once again, you're proving why it's so frustrating to talk about the NBA, because in these situations, you have no authority. You have no say. Nobody comes to you and says, can you fix this? You're over here saying like, no, actually, they're going to handle it over there. But I'm watching them. You're not doing anything. And the draft is, what, 5 days away? 6 days away? And if I'm the Indiana Pacers, I'm wondering, do I get that pick back?
9: Right.
1: That's, if I'm the Indiana Pacers, I'm literally like, can you tell me what is happening?
9: And in fact, can I please get that pick back? Because we ain't get the lottery ball luck that we liked.
1: At all.
9: I'm trying to keep my job.
1: Exactly. There are other teams directly affected by this. So at this point, if you don't have the information, I don't think there's anything to say. Just wrap it up. But instead, we're here wondering 4 or 5 days before the draft, if this is an actual story that is going to change the future of the Clippers or maybe even the Indiana Pacers.
9: Yeah.
1: And it's very frustrating.
9: And I think ultimately one thing that could be a middle ground almost. You're still investigating. All right. Well, let's outline the scope of punishment, right?
1: Right. Give us something already.
9: Like, let us know. Oh, for the point, if you get pulled over for speeding, there is a chart in which, you know, if you are going 10 miles over, it is this much. If you are going 20 miles over, it is this much. There's a fee schedule, right? So, like, let's say, like, I would build the equivalent for this.
1: Right.
9: And let the rest of the league know. So that way we can operate under the understanding. Because ultimately, like, we are all in all these teams are in competition with one another. Mm-hmm. And so the idea that you're just going to allow one, like, and I'm not saying they should not allow due process to be done, but we could speed this up a bit. And if not speed this up a bit, we could at least have an understanding of when this does come down, this is what the punishments will be. NCAA has had a million different times. Like, it basically got to the point where all they were doing is punishing people.
1: Mm-hmm.
9: But they would even say, look, precedent doesn't necessarily, their whole thing was precedent doesn't matter. We'll do what we want. Each situation is different, which is why they can't win a court case right now because mm-hmm. they have no literally established precedent. But they would also dictate the punishment is going to be
1: this X, this. Y, Z.
9: Right. This is what it's going to be. This is what's going to look like. It's going to be the one, like, we're looking at show cause. Like, no, you're not going to, no postseason ban, so on and so forth. There's a lot of different things that you can see that go into it, that you have an idea of why they're going to be, or what the punishment is going to be, what the possible impact is going to be if another team thought about doing something like this. And the idea that the NBA doesn't know exactly what's going to be the case with the Clippers and aspiration is not great.
1: Not great. And it's hard to not put it on Adam Silver, right? It's hard to not look at him and say, how are you not more involved in this situation right now? It seems like you don't want to get involved, and I don't know why. Is it because you don't want to upset any owner? But that's not your job.
9: Look, you speak about not being involved. I think that the one singular person in the NFL who got the biggest pass of all time for what was a disaster. In fact,
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1: Low-pressure systems gearing up to bring severe thunderstorms and additional flash flooding potential there, too. Now to the west, fire dangers, the headline. Hot, dry, and windy conditions have prompted red flag warnings across parts of the Great Basin, eastern Oregon, Idaho, and western Montana. Fire crews are on alert, and officials are urging everyone to avoid any outdoor burning. Even a small spark could spread quickly in these conditions. That's your national forecast. I'm Monica Nelson.
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2: My big question is, when we start playing the teams that have better, more functional, faster offensive players, are they going to hold up? Because Australia was able to put a lot of pressure on us in the second half today when they were trying to, you know, they're down 2-0 and they're just, you know, trying to, they're emptying the cannon, right, to try to get out there. And there was a lot of time spent in our end. And we were able to turn them away. It's not like Freeze had to make tons of great plays or great saves. Didn't have to Tim Howard his way past getting there. But just knowing that, okay, this was Australia, a team that's not particularly fast, is a middle-of-the-pack team. Like, how good are we defensively? Like Paraguay didn't test us at all because of all the pressure we have. And look, sometimes you could say the best defense is a good offense, but it's not like we have such an overwhelming offense that we get deeper into World Cup and we're playing a team like France or England or whoever it's going to be, that suddenly, hey, our pressure is going to be able to do that. Like, I know the field is going to equalize at some point, and I still don't know defensively, are we going to have enough to hold up under the attacks of the teams and that have much better offensive players and pieces than what we've seen so far. But again, that's great because that's the only question, but it is a big question.
3: Yeah, I mean, we talked about it last night as we set up the match for today, that maybe that could become a bit of a sticking point and maybe you'd find one of those big runs. Well, they had some opportunities, but to this point, the U.S. has been up to the task. You know, when you start multiplying and you see the depth of scoring opportunities, because that's something, you know, pick your nation, right? We talked a lot about Erling Haaland coming into the tournament. So let's just look at what we saw in their first game. He eats a lot of space and a lot of attention, which means you've got to really be on point against the secondary players and marking your guy. Otherwise, you know, all of a sudden you've got a free run on the goalie. So Australia couldn't do that. We didn't see that in the opening match, but yeah, it's a concern. But you know what? We can only play who's on the schedule. And for today, it's a 2-0 win. USA. Yeah.
2: Oh, I mean, really, it's the only question I have, really. Because I thought today, surely, okay, in the second half, this is going to look just like it did in against Paraguay. We're up 2-0. We are exhausting. We had their defenders in a blender for the entire first half. I said, we're going to get an onslaught of goals here in the second half because they're going to be exhausted. But instead, it was much more of a defensive posture, and Australia owned a little bit more of the possession. And I was just surprised a little bit that we took our foot off the gas a tiny bit. But again, not so bad. It wasn't so off. Again, it's not like we were continually under siege, but just knowing that this is a middle of the pack team speed-wise offensively, you know that it's just going to get better as the cup goes on. I'm like, are we going to have enough back there? But again, if you said to me, here's going to be your only question about Team USA after two games of the World Cup, I'd sign up for that thing every single day of the week.
3: No question about it. See, I was going to use the basketball analogy because you'd feel good about it. You know, hey, the Knicks beat a bunch of also-rans and broken-down teams, according to many, through the Eastern Conference. Didn't have any problems once they faced those Spurs, chased them down game after game. There you go. I did that for you.
2: 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Exit Swollen Dome, the Jason Smith Show with my best friend, Mike Harmon. 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Coming up next, all the latest big news in the NFL. Keep it right here. Jason and Mike, happy United States Friday. 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

0: that are being implicated. And we mentioned the wild, wild west of sports betting and how prevalent it has become. So there should be more eyeballs on people. There should be more scrutiny. You really need to be above reproach. And there's obviously a guy who isn't that can affect every play out there in an, you know, to a degree that you really can't in any other position in sports. Yeah, we're going to have some harshness to the tone here. But it's like Marcellus Wallace, you lost all your LA privileges. Yeah. You lost your football privileges.
1: In the fifth, my ass goes down.
0: You didn't lose your freedom. Your freedom to play football at a professional level. Yes, that's what this is. It was over 40 bets. Not a couple. Over 40.
2: And you went out of your way to make a lot of these bets. Calling people in different states and doing all of this. Isn't just like you opened up a phone and start clicking on a bunch of bets. Yeah. Like there's a coordinated effort that went into this.
0: It feels like a lifestyle.
2: Right.
0: A gambling lifestyle.
2: Now, again, he could be over it. He's gone to rehab and all of that. And I hope it's true. And I hope he gets a shot at the NFL and he gets a second chance. He can be an advocate against all this. It's going to be a really hard environment to do that, considering there's DraftKings all over the place and all these other betting spots all over the place. Whatever team he's going to play for is probably going to have some sort of endorsement deal with a gambling partner.
0: Accessibility everywhere.
2: Yeah, it's going to be really difficult to get to
0: hey, you want to play for the Raiders in Vegas?
2: Yeah, 100%. You know, so that's what makes it really, really hard. I'm rooting for the guy. I hope he turns it around. I hope he's healthy and happy, and maybe he's able to carve out a football career. It's just really dangerous and unfortunate. It's a dangerous situation. If I am an NFL team, I don't know if it's a situation that I'm touching. I'm just not.
0: Yeah, I agree with you. It very much depends on your organization, what you're willing to put up with, where you were at in your own life cycle as a team. Again, if he's a stowaway for a couple of years and can fade into the background because you got a great starter, that's different.
2: It's all, but the problem is if and when his time to step into the forefront does arrive.
0: Even in a preseason game, this is going to be the entire story.
2: It's gonna jump up.
0: Yeah, the preseason game, he's playing.
2: Yeah, that is always going to follow him everywhere that he goes. It's one of those that it's unfortunate, but it's almost like, and look, Tim Donaghy got himself into the situation he got himself into. You're going to end up turning into like a betting analyst or something for somebody.
3: Tim Donaghy's on the phone for
2: you. That's going to probably end up being your next. If it doesn't work out in the NFL, that one of those teams that I'm in, gambling sites that I mentioned, is probably going to hire Brendan Sorsby to be some sort of analyst.
0: I mean, Barstool has probably offered him a contract already. I would bet on it.
2: would not surprise me in the least bit.
0: Yeah.
2: Which, you know what? If that's the case, good for him. He has a right to be able to make a living, by all means.
0: He will. Yeah. He'll make a good living one way or another.
2: Yeah.
0: I'm sure of it. Coming up next, Austin Reeves.
2: Speaking of making a good living, regardless of where he's playing next year, he'll be all right.
0: He's getting those Mario coins. He's getting paid, but how much and from who? Are the Lakers going to do a sign and trade? Are they going to send him off to Utah for Walker Kessler? We're talking about that next right here on FNA on Fox Sports Radio.
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0: Welcome to Off the Fairway with Rich Conwell. This is the this week's show has a lot of good information for all listeners. It's we're going to go over some improvement things, and we're going to go over, we're going to spotlight a local golf course, and we are going to talk about how golf can inspire us a little bit, and some of the local inspirations that I've encountered in the last week or so. And also at the end, we're going to go over the mailbag. And I have a couple of, I'll announce some social media. And obviously I announced it last week and it worked because I had some people reach out to me on social media. And so we're going to go ahead and get into all that at the latter stages, I guess would be the right way to put it, of the show. But right now, we're going to jump right into some instruction. And we are going to talk about a very, very overlooked fundamental of the game of golf, and it is the setup. You have no idea how much time and energy really good players put into the appropriate setup. Another word for setup is foundation. How they set themselves up to the golf ball, how they make sure that they are properly set up, how they ensure that the angles of the body are correct, that allows them to swing a golf club effectively, efficiently is really the word we're looking for. And on top of that, If you ever really take a second and try to figure out exactly how a tour player looks on TV, male, female, doesn't matter, they look like a little erector set. Like everything's straight angles. Everything's like angles. It's unbelievable. There's no curves. There's just straight angles. So we're going to talk about how they get themselves in that position. And this is actually the one thing that I really need you to take away from this. The last week, the importance of the target line. We talked about the importance of target line. I'm going to tell you that the one this week is the fundamental this week we want to talk about is flex or bend. The most important flex in any sport is your hips. It's your hips. Most people think it's your knees. We were all told as a kid, bend your knees, you know, play defense in baseball, bend your knees. No, it's your hip flex. Ever try to ice skate without bending your hips and just bending your knees? You don't go very far at all. That's indicative of every other sport. Every other sport, including and specifically and especially golf. So if you really want to know what it feels like to properly execute hip flex, just stand straight up in the air and kick your hip bones back until the weight of your body goes to your heels. And what that does is it immediately accents or emphasizes your spine angle. Your spine is now straight. Your spine won't move now. There'll be no up and down. There's just a rigid setup. And then the next move is the second most important flex, and the only other important flex, the only other flex is your knees. And I need you to follow along here. It's a little bit harder on the radio, but we're going to try to make it work. Visual cues, verbal cues, which lead to visual pictures. Everybody knows what calibrate means. Everybody knows it means basically to move one way or another. So we use our knees to calibrate our weight. If you kick your hip bones back the way they should and all the way so the weight's on your heels and you put the golf club on the ground, And then you bend your knees at that point, only enough to move the weight to underneath the knot in your shoelaces. It's going to greatly reduce the amount of knee flex you have. It's going to create straight angles for your upper leg, your spine. And what that does is it puts you in an athletically ready position. If they had taught me to play basketball like that, play defense and basketball like that, when I was 15 years old, I might have been able to stop somebody. If they told many, and I've seen this, many young hockey players to work their knee flex, work their hip flex before they work their knees, a majority of kids, young people, would become better skaters. They really would. Because the flexes are correct. Hip flex in a golf swing is the only one that is maximized. It's the only one that's maximized. We have to understand what creates our weight distribution. We have to kick our hip bones back, and then we have to flex our knees to center our weight. It's really, really, really important. It's absolutely important because angles and hip flex create the third most dynamically important part of your setup, which is your arms. When you kick your hip bones back and you flex your knees, your arms just hang. It's exactly where it needs to be. Your arms just hang. Works out really, really, really well. So you kick your hip bones back, flex your knees, and your arms hang freely. It also does a really cool thing. It creates clearance. Clearance means that your knees are not bent to the point where they're impacting your golf swing. They're not creating energy flow to the ground. It's really, really, really important that your knees are out of the way so your arms can swing back and forth towards the target. Really important. So what starts to happen is your knees are out of the way. Your arms hang freely, like they hang straight down. They just hang straight down, like they do when you're standing there watching TV or standing there watching a football game from the sidelines, whatever. You just stand there. Your arms just hang down. That allows that rotation to occur. That allows your spine angle set so you can swing the golf club back and through freely. I keep saying the word freely. It's really, really, really important. Freely. Allow the golf swing to swing back and through. Allow the golf club to swing back and through. Plug your golf swing into a really good setup, not the other way around. Your golf swing does not, your setup does not dictate your golf swing. Your golf swing works around or through your setup. It's really important. Really, really, really important. You have to continually work on your setup because those angles become rigid and then athletically ready or athletically dynamic, actually. So now you can actually swing a golf club to the best of your ability. You have no idea how fast people improve when you put them in a good setup position. It's fascinating to me how fast it happens. It's absolutely awesome. Kick your hip bones back. So the weight goes to your heels, put the club on the ground, flex your knees to calibrate your weight, arms hang freely, and you swing back and through. It's absolutely just awesome. is absolutely awesome. And then all of a sudden you feel like the golf club, first of all, the golf club actually gets lighter. It's really crazy. It gets lighter. And your target orientation becomes better. You're starting to swing to the target, target, target, target, as opposed to the golf ball being your target. Your energy going into the ground. It's really, really, really important. It's really important. And it just has to be that way. If you want to give yourself the opportunity to hit golf balls more solidly, higher, straighter, you have to put yourself in that setup position. The two most important flexes in review, two most important flexes are your hip flex and your knee flex. Knee flex is secondary to hip flex. Hip flex is number one, 1A and 2. Knee flex is number three. Only use your knees to calibrate your weight. So that is the fundamental talk today. That's the fundamental talk today, is setup and weight distribution. The next thing I want to talk about is the mental game. And you know, I teach a lot of people, and they work really, really hard on their golf swings and the physical setup and all that stuff, and they should. It's wonderful. But I will tell you this right now. The greatest lesson I ever learned about mental game or mental makeup in playing golf, literally, is do not count, because you only get to count up. So when I say that, it's a different way to look at it, is this way. How many people, actually all of you know what a birdie is, what a par is, what a bogey is. You also know what a double bogey is. But keep in mind that when I say those words, they have a connotation to them. They make you feel a certain way. Par makes you feel, okay. Birdie makes you feel elated. Double bogey is crushing. Especially when you're trying to get better, trying to break 90, trying to break 95, trying to break 85, trying to break 100. Double bogey is crushing. But what if we said, I made a 3, I made a 4, I made a 5, I made a 6. You only make numbers. I made a 7. Those numbers don't have emotion attached to them. They're numbers. Numbers don't have emotions attached to them. 2, 4, 6, 5, 3, 5, 4. Numbers. So when I make 6, 6, 6, 6, 6, 5, I don't know how many over par that is. Par is somebody else's assessment of a golf hole, not mine. Maybe I'm 3 over par. I don't know. I don't care. I don't care. I need numbers. That allows us to play without emotion. Because all I'm doing is making numbers. That's it. I'm making numbers. Numbers that obviously we don't want to write down. We don't want to see 8, 8, 8, 8. I understand all that. I get that. But think about if you played 9 holes and every hole was a par 4. And you said, bogey, bogey, bogey, bogey, bogey, all the way through. Or you said 5, 5, 5, 5 all the way through. First thing that popped in your head is, hey, I'm pretty consistent. Second thing that popped into your head when you're done is you shot 45. You're trying to break 90, you're there. You're there. That's the part that nobody gets. That's the part that nobody gets. You must continuously make only numbers. Setup is unemotional. Hips back, knee flex, arms hang. We can swing to the target. Playing the game, we only make numbers. It's all we do is make numbers. That's it. We only make numbers. We cannot allow ourselves to be emotionally tied to scores. So there's our instructional phase for today. There's our instructional information. Some of that is really, really, really important if you can drink it all in. This is Off the Fairway with Rich Conwell.
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0: Welcome back to Off the Fairway with Rich Conwell. We spent the first little bit talking about a little bit of instruction and a little bit of setup, a little bit of mental game. Really, really important to all players to improve. If I can just hit that one more time. You have no idea how much time tour players spend on setup. It's just the foundation of your house. So we're going to move into a little bit of a different direction. Actually, a lot of a different direction. We'll talk about a little bit of inspiration around golf. A couple of weeks ago, we had an event at Parkersburg Country Club where I'm the head golf professional, called the Kids Golf Classic. It's underwritten completely by United Bank in Parkersburg. You know, the format's a four-ball scramble. Everybody plays four-ball scramble all the time, especially for charity outings. And this is a charity outing. And it's a really, really kind of a neat little thing. It's like the perfect blueprint for how to do things. Obviously, it greatly helps that United Bank does underwrite it, which means that they take care of all the expenses. But even if you don't have somebody to underwrite your event, I mean, this is exactly the definition of what outings are supposed to how they're supposed to happen. They play a four ball scramble, as I said. They have it at Parkersburg Country Club. It's been going on for 30 years. They have 144 players, 113 businesses and community members support it. It's really straightforward. They don't have fancy food. They don't have anything. They don't have fancy prizes for winners. It all goes back into the charity. There's no other place the funds are going to other than the benefactor of the event, which is the Boys and Girls Club of Parkersburg, of Vienna. I'm sorry, Boys and Girls Club of Vienna, West Virginia. Here's the crazy thing. Really low key. A lot of players. 144 is a lot of players. A lot of work on my staff's part, our staff's part. Really important. You know, really a lot of work, really long. It's a long day. We start at 6 a.m. We're done at like 8 p.m. That's a long day. I don't care what you're doing for a living. That's a long day. But the community believes in this for 30 years. They have raised $5 million for Boys and Girls Club. Figure that out. $5 million. Over 30 years. It's incredible. What do you think that does for Boys and Girls Club? Well, they have transportation, new programs. You know, I'm sure everybody knows Boys and Girls Club. I mean, they offer some food. They help some people out that might be, I guess, food challenged is the phrase. It's that simple. It really is. It's that simple. And at the end of the day, the community is better off for it. The community is so much better off for it. People are so happy to participate. They're so happy to donate. They're so happy to support Boys and Girls Club. I mean, the volunteers that come from the bank, the volunteers that come from Boys and Girls Club, the putting contest, the closest to the pin, the this, the that, the other thing. There's a car. You win a car and all that stuff. We've all played in them. This is like this is the model for these types of events. It's really awesome. Just awesome. $5 million in 30 years. Figure that out. It's a lot of money. It's a lot of money. So it got me thinking. You know, it got me thinking. Let's think about this for a minute. What do events like this do for communities across this country? I mean, literally, what's it do for them? So you start thinking, yeah, Boys and Girls Club, that's really cool. Parkersburg, Vienna, $5 million over 30 years. Great. Think of the events that you know about and the good that they do in the community. Community development, Boys and Girls Club. Renovations, additions to parks, programs, Little League Baseball, children's cancer, leukemia. There's one in Pittsburgh for spina bifida. For those of you who don't know anything about spina bifida, that's a pretty serious one. Massive amounts of birth defects of kids that are born with spina bifida. They don't really know what causes it. They know folic acid fixes it, doesn't fix it, prevents it in the womb, doesn't cure it, there's no cure. Basically, your spinal column doesn't correctly build or form in the womb, and therefore all the fluid that goes from your brain into your rest of your body and back and things like that, your spinal fluid and your brain fluid and all that fun stuff, that's not... It kind of gets trapped in your head. So it's spina bifida. Some people, it results in paralysis when they're born. How do I know all this? My sister had spina bifida. And I know they raised a lot of money to fight spina bifida and to put kids in camp who had spina bifida for a week of life skills and things like that through golf outings. So I'm not pulling on your heartstrings. Golf is good. It does wonderful things for us. It really, really, really does. Wonderful things for us. I mean, wonderful things for communities. Communities. I mean, it's just absolutely awesome. It's for communities. I mean, like, think about, like, okay, so here was one that I was never able to pull off. But how great would it be to have a golf outing to benefit Little League Baseball? And let's say there's five Little League parks and they raise money and they buy new, there's one marquee park where the older kids play and then the younger kids play in the other parks. Imagine if we could create a golf outing that, I don't know, we bought new bases and backstops and maybe fences for the big stadium. Well, that's great. We do that every year. Well, we keep doing this to the stadium and this one looks great. What do you do with the old stuff? Everybody gets a year old bases instead of 5 year old bases. The pitching rubber is now a year old, not 5 years old. The fences are now chain link from the big field, not the pieced together snow fence that a lot of little league fields use. It's just a thought process. Golf does this for us. Want to make $5,000? Have a golf outing. Like, literally, have a golf outing. It's got to be for a good cause. I mean, it can't be for Rich Conwell's mortgage payment. Although, that'd be cool. But obviously, I'm kidding. But think about that for a minute. Think about the benefits that communities go through from golf outings. Communities realize from golf outings. Do you think I'm just mouthing about this? $4 billion annually in golf tournaments, charity events in this country. $4 billion. The cool thing about it is nobody knows what that money will ever do. How far reaching or long reaching it is. I told you last week golf's good. I told you last week junior golf could do a lot for endangered populations. endangered populations. You know, inner city youth, get a couple kids out of there. So the next time that you see an outing at your facility or the where you play and you can't play the golf course, just take a second and realize what good they're doing the community. Golf outings are good, good, good things. They really are. I mean, how else can the community support any one thing? And I can play bingo for it. I'm telling you, it's golf outings are tailor-made for it. And this country does that very, very, very well. Very well. So, having said that, just have some respect, please, and some genuine gratitude for what golf outings can do for us. Because they do it. They do it. So now we're going to segue away from that and talk about golf course. As I told you in week one of the newly created Off the Fairway with Rich Conwell, we are going to profile golf courses or course blueprint that we can all get to and play or try to gain access to. It's really important for me to do this because it gets out there and we get some interesting things going on. We get to meet some interesting people. I get to talk to some interesting people. I find out some interesting facts. It's really kind of cool. So this week, we are profiling Lancaster Country Club in Lancaster, Ohio. I apologize. It's Lancaster Golf Club. It used to be Lancaster Country Club. It's Lancaster Golf Club in Lancaster, Ohio. Before we get into the ins and outs of Lancaster Golf Club, let's think about something for a minute. First of all, Lancaster, a very, very, very, very famous town. It's a manufacturing town. It's not why it's famous. Think about this for a minute. Everybody knows the March to the Sea in the Civil War with General Sherman. And everybody's heard of the Sherman Antitrust Act, which controls business and makes sure that, you know, one business doesn't control all aspects of it. It's called a trust. AT&T was considered a trust when they made them break up from Bell PA and the Bell System and Western Electric and all that stuff. The Sherman Antitrust Act and General William Tecumseh Sherman, those two, the person who did the Sherman Antitrust Act created it and the person who marched to the sea for the Union Army are their brothers from Lancaster, Ohio. It's really cool. It's really kind of cool. It really is. It's really cool. Also, Ohio State football commentator and very good, very, very good football player. Bobby Carpenter is from Lancaster, Ohio, as is his father, Rob Carpenter, who I saw play for the old Houston Oilers in AFC Championship game 2 years in a row. Really good football player. Went on to be an athletic director, a teacher at Lancaster High School. But this week we're going to talk about Lancaster Golf Club. Okay. Lancaster Golf Club is 18 holes. It had, in 1926, had nine holes redone by Donald Ross, Donald Ross Golf Course. And in 1954, they had nine holes done by Jack Kidwell. Jack Kidwell is a prolific architect in the state of Ohio. He's done every municipal and city golf course in the state of Ohio. He did Oakhurst, which is no longer there. He was the first person to hire the Herdson family, Mr. Herdson Sr., to become golf course architects who are now prolifically well-known golf course architects. But those two people put their brains together. Donald Ross was long gone by the time 1954 rolled around. And maybe not, but he wasn't actively in Ohio, but Jack Kidwell was. So they kind of married their philosophies and Kidwell left the Donald Ross golf course alone. I mean, yeah, the Donald Ross nine holes alone. He kind of built his nine holes in addition to it. So when those two married and they became 18 holes. It's a private facility in Lancaster, Ohio. It's a really, really, really neat building, really nice facility, really kind of cool, not very far from Columbus, a lot of traffic, a lot of manufacturing. It went really, really, really well for a long time. And much like clubs like that, they ran on some hardships financially and member-wise. And they basically have just kind of, they were ultimately sold to a group of people in Lancaster, Ohio. It was supposedly sold for homes. And then that got pulled off the table and this group of people bought it. And they turned it into Lancaster Golf Club. And when we come back from this commercial break, I'm going to tell you all that's going on in Lancaster, Ohio, and the Lancaster Golf Club. This is Off the Fairway with Rich Conwell.
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13: A mix of sun and clouds for today with a shower and thunderstorm possible in the afternoon and evening. Highs topping off in the mid-upper 70s. Mostly clear skies tonight with lows in the upper 50s. Then partly cloudy skies going into your Sunday with a high temperature nearing 80 degrees. I'm Severe Weather Team 9 meteorologist Nathan Schott.
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14: Summer

Welcome back to Off the Fairway with Rich Conwell. When we took our break, we were just getting into our course profile of Lancaster Country Club in Lancaster, Ohio. I want to reach out, I want to shout out to Allie White. Allie is their head professional. Allie's a really, really, really good player. Allie's the first female to win a Southern Ohio PGA section event. So really, really good player. But she reached out. I reached out to her to get to the ins and outs of the facility because it's obviously her, not her facility, but she works at that facility. And she was nice enough and kind enough to shoot me some information. So I'm going to share that with you. One of the things we always touch on is at Lancaster Country Club, the course conditions. Course conditions are usually fantastic. They have quick greens. They do have quick greens. Donald Ross, really known for that. Kidwell's actually known for it too. And have beautiful fairways. It's an old facility. So it's just traditionally feels really good. I also asked her for Allie for the toughest stretch of holes, which is 11 through 13, which have a lot of elevation changes, uneven lies, and Donald Ross very classically rises to the surface on these holes. It's back to front. It's really kind of neat. It's really kind of neat. Back to front, Donald Ross greens, stay below the hole. On number 11, lay up the top of the hill. That's kind of a little throw out to you.

just really a neat place. Really a neat place. You know, they have 6 tee sets from 4,656 yards to 6,724 yards. It's all the golf course you can handle if you want. It's a fun golf course to play. Well maintained. People are really nice. Allie's a really, really nice person. Really nice person. They do some instruction there. She has a staff that can take care of it. It's just a place that is proud. The town of Lancaster is proud to be around it. It's proud to support it. And the people who support it do support it. You know, it's a really neat thing. It's a really cool thing. So I just want everybody to understand that it's out there. You're able to play it. It takes a phone call. You know, I'm not going to throw out websites right now, but it's just Lancaster Country Club, Lancaster, Ohio. Now, I'll be honest with you. There's a Lancaster Country Club in Lancaster, Pennsylvania, where they film Witness and all that stuff. That's a super nice place, too. But I'm not profiling that one. I'm profiling Lancaster Country Club, Lancaster, Ohio. And I never really got to talk to, obviously I never talked to the Sherman Brothers but I've never had the opportunity to talk to Rob Carpenter, Sr., but a really good football player. I really enjoyed watching him play. I will tell you that he was part of one of the greatest days of my life, which was the AFC Championship game against the Steelers in Pittsburgh. I think it was 22 below wind chill factor. Oh, God, was it cold that day. I couldn't feel my feet till I got home. For about 3 hours after I got home, I was kind of terrified. I hurt myself, but I didn't. I was just a little kid. But it was really neat just to kind of come full circle and realize that, you know, that guy that I watched play football for the Giants and in person for the Oilers is actually in Lancaster, Ohio. He's a local hero in Lancaster, Ohio, and should be. Yeah. Strong community guy and all that fun stuff. So, but anyway, if you get a chance, you know, jet out Lancaster Country Club, give him a call. And you won't regret it. You certainly will not regret it. So, moving away from that profile, let's talk about some other stuff. It's kind of important to me, and this is my mailbag time. I don't know if I'm trying to come up with another name for it. The mailbag just sounds so 1950s, but I did want to mention the three stations, actually four stations I'm on, Fox Sports 1400 AM in Wheeling, 103.9 in Wheeling, in Parkersburg, I'm on News Talk 910, in Huntington, I'm on Fox Sports. I hope everybody hears this. I hope they're enjoying the format change. I know I am. It makes for a lot more fun to create a radio show that we can talk about a bunch of different things. And if one segment kind of drags on, it's going to be over in a minute anyway, so it's okay. I have to tell you, I have gone through some guests that I've had, all of them very thankful. I would never tell you who they are. That we just dragged. They dragged 50, 48 minutes out of them. And So I'm happy to be doing this, and I'm going to start to get some more guests on pretty soon, and that segment will be pretty cool too. So so also social media on X or Twitter, I'm at Conwell Golf Show, Facebook Rich Conwell Golf Show, and Instagram Rich Conwell Golf Show. So it's really, really, really kind of neat. To be able to do all this, and I'm happy that they've supported my reformatting of the show, so we can go ahead and we can go ahead and try to expand and make impact and compel all more listeners to listen, compel people to enjoy the show, compel people to reach out to me. I think it'd be really, really cool, but. Anyway, I did receive some mail, and one of them, the first one I picked two, Jason from Belpre, Ohio,

0: He said he asked me my top five players of all time. This is pretty easy for me. It's hard for me to say this out loud, but it's pretty easy for me. The best player of all time is Jack Nicklaus, bar none, bar none. Best player of all time is Jack Nicklaus, bar none. Second best player of all time, Tiger Woods. And that one hurts. That one hurts because my son and I go back and forth about this. And I try to discount the current players all the time. And because I'm an old head, as he calls me. And you know, he says nothing happened before 1970 that matters. But no, Tiger Woods, second best player of all time. That's a numbers game. That's a numbers game. Jack Nicklaus has won more majors. That's why. I guarantee you Tiger's hit shots that Jack Nicklaus couldn't. But again, the equipment he had and things like that, it wouldn't allow him. But yeah, so Tiger's number two. Number three is Ben Hogan. I think that Mr. Hogan competed against the top 10 player, top 20 player all time for a high majority of his career. And several of them. Nicklaus at the end, most notably at the 60 Open, 1960 U.S. Open. Played against Snead, played against Nelson, played against Player. You know, played against Johnny Palmer, played against unbelievable players. So that's why I ring him in at number three. Number four is a different one. Number four is Bobby Jones. Bobby Jones, the creator of the Masters, won all four majors in the same year. The majors he played in were the U.S. Amateur, the British Open, and the United States Open. So that helps him become number four. I mean, you can't win all that in the same year and not be top five player of all time. And number five, and it's not Rory McIlroy. It's actually Gary Player. Gary Player won every major. Won the Grand Slam. So therefore, people he competed against. He competed against Trevino, Palmer, Player, Casper for a majority of his career. So the bottom line is he's there. He's number five. He's a much better player than Rory McIlroy. Not the power element Rory McIlroy has, but much better player. So there's my top five, Jason. I hope it makes sense. Love for you to reach out to me again and tell me how wrong I am. I'm okay. I'm okay with that. The next caller was Drew from Wheeling. He wanted to know the best golf clubs to get. There's no answer to that. There's no answer to that. There are no, it's almost like Honda, Ford, Chevy. They all make good cars. They all make good golf clubs. What sets them apart is they have to be fit for you. They have to be built for you. You know, lie angle, length, shaft flex, grip size, all that fun stuff. They have to be built for you. Have to be. They just have to be. Set makeup, very, very, very important. You know, sometimes economically speaking, it's better to start out with a 7, 8, 9, 6, 7, 8, 9 pitching wedge, sand wedge. I mean, literally, you can always add pieces. I would go so far as to drop the 6-iron and maybe put in a hybrid. Be a little bit more money, but not really, and you get more versatile golf club. Set makeup's really, really, really part of the fitting, and that's the most overlooked part of the fitting, too. Yeah, I got fitted for these. Just give me a whole set. Why? You're never hitting a 4-iron. Move on. So that's my take. I personally, right now, I'm on staff with Titleist, but I'm actually migrating to TaylorMade, I think. So we'll figure all that out. I don't play golf anymore, though. So, you know, they all make really good equipment, though. Really good equipment. Here's the interesting tidbit. Titleist, the number one golf ball in the world and a really good equipment maker, has never had the number one player in the world on staff. Another interesting tidbit. The company that has had the number one player on staff for the longest is McGregor. They had Nicklaus for 20 years, 25 years. So Drew, I hope that answers your question. Without, you know, I'm not going to endorse any one company. I am going to endorse the fitting process and what works for you. And now I want to talk about the next venture that I'm going to get into, which is improvement. I have a member at Parkersburg Country Club named Carla D. I'll never tell you her last name. She is a 17 handicap. Her goal is to become a 12 handicap. I am going to start to work with her in order to do that. So I will report back to you how it's going. Every week in the end, I would let you know how Carla is doing. We're gonna start with stats. You know, how many putts is she taking? How many the trouble areas will rise to the surface? How many fairways does she hit? How many greens does she hit and putt for birdie? We're going to look at stats, and that'll outline our lesson program, our performance improvement program. We'll set up a practice schedule with her, and we'll just monitor how this is going. We'll just monitor the whole thing. Carla is really willing to do this. She would probably come on the radio with me at the end of it. So I'm going to start the first week in July, which is only 2 weeks away. And we'll start working it down to a 12. And we're going to see how good of a teacher I really am. So that's kind of an unveil or a new segment. Just so everybody knows, it's the 17 to 12 Carla D trip. So that's that with that. Well, I hope you enjoyed the review of Lancaster Country Club. Hope you really took in the instruction. Hope you really took to heart how beneficial golf outings can be. And I hope you took to heart, you know, the earnestness and seriousness with which I answered Jason and Drew's questions. And also, I hope you're looking forward to hearing about the Carla D experiment. But thank you for listening. This has been Off the Fairway with Rich Conwell.
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12: I'm Julian Edelman. That's Rob Gronkowski. And guess what, folks? We're teammates again. And we're going to welcome you guys all to Dudes on Dudes.
13: Dudes on Dudes.
12: That sounds a little weird, but that's what this is going to be. Roberto, what's Dudes on Dudes?
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12: 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Is Randy Moss a stud or a freak? Is Tom Brady a dog or a dudes, dude?
13: We're gonna find out, Jules. 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
14: Hello and welcome to the Golfing Around Radio Hour. I'm your host, the madman with a club in his hand, the madman hacker that shoots 131 and is happy with it for the day. That's what I play. That's how I play golf. I'm there for the entertainment value of it. My buddy Fred, who's on the line, certainly knows that. Fred has golfed with me in Scotland and Ireland, and he knows I'm a hacker. But Freddie, you when we were over in Ireland, you played with me, gave me a golf tip, and I played the best round of my life. So you are in a pack of Oreo cookies for that.
15: Well, we've done that a couple times. You play good for a few holes, and then you slip back your old ways. That's the idea of the amateur golfer. They always go back. They keep tinkering and trying other stuff instead of just doing the stuff that works, man. How you doing, Randy?
14: I'm good, other than my attention deficit order. A butterfly flies by the tee box. I'm like, look, a butterfly, a squirrel.
15: Yeah.
14: That might have something to do with it. You know, Fred's with the Back Nine Report, the Back Nine Report. Check him out on YouTube. Fred, where else can folks find you at the Back Nine Report?
15: Well, we are American, Michigan, Ohio, and Indiana golf journals as well. So if you just go to like AmericanGolfJournal.com or MichiganGolfJournal.com, read our content. We have a great list of writers that contribute informative articles to the magazines, from travel to instruction to equipment reviews to editorial opinions. We kind of do it all, Randy.
14: I love it. I love it. All right. There's a little golf tournament happening. The last time we talked, Fred, it was the PGA Championship. How quickly time has flown. And the U.S. Open is upon us. It is upon us. And, you know, New York City's got a reputation of being mean, nasty, filthy, the people up there. And just down the road, the same adjectives apply to a little golf course out there they're out on Long Island at Shinnecock Hills, aren't they?
15: Yes, they're farther out. There's a whole bunch of great golf courses right around there, you know, Fishers and National and Sabonic and Shinnecock, and, you know, they're all right there together out in the Hamptons. You know, Randy, and to give a nod to the New York fans, I mean, they were terrible at the Ryder Cup. They were absolutely terrible.
14: But they're New Yorkers. That's what you should expect.
15: Yeah, well, this is going to be a little different. This is the U.S. Open. I don't think it'll be like that. Besides that, Shinnecock will not put up with that kind of stuff, and I don't think USGA will either. People will be escorted out if they're unruly.
14: Can we take a second and talk about that, Fred?
15: Yeah.
14: You know, it's gotten worse and worse. I've penned a couple stories in the last 10 years in the Golfing Around magazine that is companion to our TV show and our radio show. You know, I'm tired of it. These idiots screaming absolute nonsense. You know, an incident that went kind of unwritten and talked about was Zach Johnson in the Open Championship at St. Andrews. So I want to say 6-7 years ago, whatever it was. And it was on the 18th hole. And some idiot screamed just before he was about in his back shot. And you don't expect that of the British people, right, the UK people, as an American. But I can't even watch a tournament anymore. And I turn it off this first second somebody goes, fish in a barrel. What the hell does that even mean?
15: So, Randy, that's been going on for a long time. You know, I go back to the 70s, and you had the guy with the colorful hair and the rainbow shirt, and he had something about, you know, a Bible verse, John 3:16 or whatever. And then you had people yelling, mashed potatoes, or you the man, or, you know, whatever. So it's been going on for a long time. It's just not happening now, although the Ryder Cup last year at Bethpage Black kind of took it to a new level. So it's not unusual. And another thing, Randy, now this is the USGA. This is different than the PGA that runs the Ryder Cup and different than the PGA Tour. But the PGA Tour has been bringing some of that stuff on upon themselves, just like the big deal at the Waste Management out in Phoenix, in Scottsdale. You know, the 16th hole, that par three, where people just sit there and drink all day, and they're completely toast by the afternoon, and they're throwing stuff out there. And, you know, the players say they embrace it. I think they quietly hate it. And then I just was watching the Canadian Open, and they do a thing up there called the rink on that one little short par three. And they just yell and scream and chant and all kinds of stuff. And so the PGA Tour kind of brings some of this stuff onto their own. Now, you don't see it at the Masters because there's over 1,200 security people are walking around there, and somebody gets out of line there, they're out of there in a heartbeat. You know, people don't even know it. And I think the USGA will be doing the same thing. I don't think they'll put up with the kind of stuff the PGA put up with at the Ryder Cup.
14: Well, I can remember Mike Davis. You know, he's a Western PA guy. He was head of the USGA setting up the courses for years. And I forget what event it was, but some knucklehead jumped in front of the awards ceremony and
15: it was out in San Francisco when Jim Furyk won at Olympic Club. Yeah. Guy in a chicken suit.
14: Yeah. And yeah. Mike being a good old Pittsburgh boy, you know, our reputation of being tough and old school is earned, man. And Mike just put his hands on him and tossed him with a look like, I'm going to take you into the alley and school you. Well, let's hope that the fans behave themselves this week. Fred and I love golf. You know, I can be a little bit fun loving on a golf course, but I always love and respect the game. You know, Shinnecock has hosted three Opens in the past, 95, 04, and 18. Fred, the course was so difficult in 18, the players were losing it. Zach Johnson famously said after Saturday's round, the USGA has lost the golf course on the setup. Phil Mickelson, boy, is he in some hot water. Anyway, Phil Mickelson lost his mind. Remember, he took the rules infraction and double. The ball was still moving on a putt, and he hit it back. This course drove them nuts in 18. So what does the USGA, what does Shinnecock do? They go, really? If you think you were upset in 18, wait till you see 2026's layout.
15: Yeah, I mean, you look at the aerials, you think, well, how could this golf course ever be difficult, right? But probably Shinnecock and a couple other courses in the United States are most resemble true links golf like you would see in Scotland and Ireland. I mean, there's no trees out there. It's tall heather, tall fescue off the fairways. If you hit into it, you can't get out of it. But the real protection there are two things, the wind and the greens. The greens, the undulation and the roll and that kind of thing on those greens. I remember, you know, when Retief Goosen won in 2004. I mean, a 2-foot putt was not a gimme. I mean, a 2-foot putt might have 8 inches of break in it. So there's tremendous break on those greens, and they'll have them fast. They won't be able to put them at 14 probably, because if the wind blows, it'll blow them right off the greens. But they'll be pretty fast. They'll be fast enough, and as much as elevation or as much undulation is there, they'll still be a tremendous challenge. So it's the wind and the greens at Shinnecock that really keep the scores down. And Randy, you talk about history. I remember I have this in my head just like it's yesterday in 95 when Corey Pavin won that four. He had to hit a four wood into the 18th green. Okay. Because Corey was not the longest guy in the world. I mean, if he had 250, you know, that was a pretty long drive for Corey. But he hit that four wood up there. I think it was about 220 yards, I think, all told, and hit it up there with doing about 8 feet to seal the deal. But it's a true tough golf course, and I want to go, and I keep banging on this drum. I know everybody talks is against me on this ball reverse or rollback thing. Just look at what we did at the PGA there in Philadelphia. What the scoring was, they kept it down without, you know, even with a longer ball and all this stuff. And I don't think we're going to see really low scores here at Shinnecock either, Randy.
14: Oh, no. The word on the street is, you know, your winning score may be 18 over come Sunday.
15: It won't be that high, but it may be around par. I'll bet they'll get under par. It'll probably be 5 to 7 under par.
14: I'll bet you a soda pop it's 15 or over, Cupcake.
15: No. If that's it, the pros will be. You will never hear as much whining and crying as you will hear.
14: Fred, I think you're going to hear it this week. You know, not only did they do some tweaking to the greens, but they expanded some of the fairways. They've rolled them out so the balls will roll longer. They've increased the rough size. Now, you know, I'm here in Pittsburgh, Pennsylvania's home base for golfing around, and we have Oakmont that the rough has made guys like VJ Singh just scream and cry about the rough. They're letting the rough grow to 4.5 inches.
15: Yeah, that's pretty deep. Yeah.
14: I mean, it is fabulous deep. It's almost like they went and said, okay, if you thought 2018 was bad, wait till 2026. You're listening to the Golfing Around Radio Hour. Golfing Around Radio Hour with Fred and Randy.
15: The only problem with that, Randy, is that the guys will get hurt. You know, you mess up a shoulder, you mess up your wrist, you go down that deep grass, and it's just like it'll just stop the club immediately. And with the power, with the swing speed that those guys put in it, it could really affect them.
14: Fred, you'd think the USGA knows that.
15: Yeah, oh, they do, but they're so stuck in their, you know, they're stuck in the 1950s, man. I really thought when Michael Wan took the job after Mike Davis, maybe he could loosen things up at the USGA a little bit, but no, those people are too entrenched in their little fiefdoms and stuff that I think he just goes along and does what he can do, and they're making a lot of money, so nobody worries about it. But if they ever got their act together, the USGA, and did it right, I mean, you want to see a difficult test for the players, right? You do want to see that. But what they do sometimes is just ridiculous. I go back to one year when Tiger was young and he was playing. He hit a ball in the middle of the green, okay? And he had too much backspin on it. And today you would play a dead-handed shot in there, and he didn't have it back then. But the ball spun back, and I think Greg Norman did this too at the same hole. The ball spun back, spun off the front of the green and into the water. You know, it's just that's ridiculous to have it like that. If you're going to have the green that fast and that tilted, at least put some tall grass along the bank where the ball will at least stop a little bit and give him a chip. But, you know, I mean, it was a beautiful shot he hit, and he was rewarded with the ball in the water. And they do that all the time, the USGA. So, you know, this is what they do. I don't know. They should get Kerry Haig, the guy that sets up the PGA Championship, to come in and do their USGA setups because he knows what he's doing. He makes a difficult golf course, but a fair golf course.
14: Fair golf course. Built in 1891, Shinnecock Hills. You know, Fred, you hearkened back to the Lynx of Great Scotland and Ireland. You know, it's right there on the bay. And you can't – I've never played it. I'd love to hack around it and score 141. This is truly reminiscent of the great links courses of Scotland and Ireland. You look at the gentleman who built it, especially the secondary design with Charles McDonald coming over, and he literally replicates some of the holes like on beautiful North Berwick, which I played last year, and a few of the other holes. that are truly taken from Scotland itself. Fred, you look at this Lynx design of a golf course right up against the bay. I'm truly, truly amazed at the traps. These are not your typical traps that are maybe 10 feet wide by 10 feet. These things are massive.
15: Yeah, well, and that's what, I mean, they can get out of bunkers for most of the time. I mean, the only time it's a problem is if the lip's too high, they can't hit a long enough iron to get to the green. So they may have to just lay up and but chip on. But that's the way you play a U.S. Open anyhow. You just try to not make double bogeys, okay? If you can just make pars, you're gaining on the field. You're ahead of the field. Just and take the occasional birdie and just take your pars and move on. And then I want to give a shout-out, too. So you mentioned C.B. McDonald, and the first U.S. Open was played in Rhode Island, but then the second one was played here at Shinnecock in 1896. And William Flynn, who we know is just fantastic designer, just redid some or built some great classic old golf course on the east, and he did the redesign in 1930s, and so he did a wonderful job there. And these people, the members at Shinnecock, truly revere their history and their place in the legacy of golf. They're one of the first five clubs that formed the USGA, and so these guys have a long history there, a lot of money there in the Hamptons, and they take pride in their course and keep it up and maintain the history of the game there.
14: Yeah, there's no doubt about it. You know, talking back, Fred, to the green complexes and the bunkering around it, we talked about it's going to roll on the stimp at 13, maybe even 14. Correct me if I'm wrong, 15 is the highest on stimp, right?
15: I'm not sure about that, but I know 13 and 14 are pretty fast.
14: They're moving.
15: Played some courses that are that. And if the wind blows at all, it'll blow the ball right off the green.
14: There's no doubt about it. You know, the Oakmont greens, the members there take pride in that they roll at 13, 14 all the time. Mm-hmm. And you look at the bunkering, again, around those greens. And again, we know, you know, if you're a PGA player or tour player, you've got the sand trap game down as opposed to the normal amateur. But with the speed of those greens, the doming of those greens, the difficulty of the pin placement, green bunker complexes are going to see a lot of play this week.
15: Oh, for sure. And if wind blows a little bit, it'll even knock more of them in there. So yeah, the guys will want to be on their sand games and Every U.S. Open, you have to have one of the better short games. And that's why maybe Scottie Scheffler, maybe if he's got his iron game has not been that good the last couple of weeks. If he's got his iron game halfway decent, chipping and putting are going to become the big issue, chipping especially. Because you're not going to hit, in 18 holes, if you hit 12, 13 greens, that's going to be pretty good probably. So you're chipping five or six times every round. So it becomes very, very important. And throw some of those in there, you might be hitting out of bunkers. So those short game skills are going to be very, very important in this U.S. Open, which they always are. And so that's why a lot of times a U.S. Open, someone will win it that comes from out of the pack that maybe is a little better iron player than the other guys, because that's what it takes. You've got to hit the ball in the fairways and keep it out of the tall stuff so you can have a shot to the green. And then the next thing is you got to be a really good iron player. And then the third thing is you've got to be really good chipper around the greens to win a U.S. Open.
14: Well, I loved last year's finish. Of course, it was here in Pittsburgh, and it really went down to the last several holes.
15: Absolutely.
14: It was a great U.S. Open. And, you know, it's the national championship, as I call it, at the U.S. Open this week at Shinnecock Hills. And, you know, Fred, you and I played a lot of great golf courses in our lifetime. And, I still get excited like a child on Christmas morning thinking of playing a course like Shinnecock. You know, it would be just wonderful to get on there and see what skill levels, especially with your teaching, of me, Fred. Please, dear goodness, Randy, don't ever tell anybody I taught you to play golf.
15: Here, I'll show you this, but don't tell anybody I told you.
14: Yeah, don't, please, no, I did not teach you to play golf. Well, Fred, it is always a pleasure to have you on the Golfing Around Radio Hour. Your insight, your historical knowledge of the great game we love brings so much to Golfing Around. And, well, Fred, enjoy your weekend. Enjoy it. And we'll catch up with you down the fairway.
15: Thanks a lot, Randy. You too. Always a great chatting with you, buddy.
14: Oh, shut up. Hey, when we come back to the Golfing Around Radio Hour, we're going to do another preview of Shinnecock Hills. Then later on in the show, we'll be heading to the Emerald Isle to take a glance at one of the favorite courses over there at Mount Juliet. We'll be back to the Golfing Around Radio Hour.
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1: In 1995 at Shinnecock Hills, every player in the field shot at least one round in the 70s or higher. In 2004, not a single golfer broke par on the final day. In 2018, the USGA publicly apologized for the course setup after Saturday produced scoring conditions described by tour players as unplayable. Three U.S. Opens at Shinnecock, three case studies in how this course breaks the best players in the world. The 2026 U.S. Open is going to be worse than all three. Not slightly worse, demonstrably worse. The course renovations completed since 2018 made Shinnecock longer, firmer, and more brutally exposed to the conditions that already made it the most punishing major venue in modern golf. The setup math the USGA is targeting for 2026 pushes past every previous boundary. The schedule trap built into championship week is going to compound the carnage in ways most viewers have never seen before. The players know what is coming. They have started talking about it quietly in interviews over the past month. Several established tour pros have admitted in pre-tournament press conferences that they are preparing for the most difficult major setup of their careers. The broadcasts are not going to lead with this. The sponsor narratives need a different story. The reality is going to unfold across 4 days starting June 18th, and by Sunday afternoon, the leaderboard will look like nothing the modern game has produced. Here is exactly why. Reason one, the course got longer, firmer, and meaner in the last 7 years. Shinnecock underwent significant renovation work between 2018 and 2023. The work was framed publicly as restoration to the original Charles Blair McDonald design intent. The marketing language sounded preservationist. The execution was something else entirely. Several fairways were widened slightly for visual aesthetics, but the surrounding rough was extended deeper and grown thicker. Shinnecock's primary rough during championship week is being maintained at 4.5 inches, deeper than 2018 rough conditions. Players hitting shots from that rough will face penalties measured in distance loss, spin loss, and complete inability to control the ball into firm greens. Green complexes were recontoured to push pin positions closer to severe falloffs. Multiple bunkers were repositioned to catch shots that previously rolled past them. The new bunkering on holes 4, 7, and 14 specifically targets shot patterns that produced birdie opportunities in previous opens. Shots that would have rolled into prime approach positions in 2018 now find sand or worse. The total course length increased from 7,445 yards in 2018 to nearly 7,500 yards for 2026. Half a dozen holes received yardage extensions. Two short holes that produced birdie opportunities in previous opens were lengthened into mid-iron territory. The new par 3 11th now plays at over 230 yards from the championship tees, with wind exposure that makes club selection a guessing game. Players who used to hit pitching wedge or 9-iron into that green will now be hitting 4-iron or hybrid into a green, designed to repel shots from anything longer than a wedge. Then there is the firmness target. The USGA agronomy team has been working with Shinnecock Superintendent Jonathan Jennings since early 2025 on a specific firmness profile for championship week. The target is between 13 and 14 on the stimp meter for greens, which is identical to 2018. The fairway firmness target is significantly higher than 2018, designed to produce more rollout and force precise distance control on approach shots into the firmest greens in major championship golf. A longer course, firmer conditions, deeper rough, repositioned bunkers. The base difficulty is going to exceed every previous Shinnecock U.S. Open by a measurable margin before weather and pressure compound everything further. And the USGA knows exactly what those numbers will produce on the leaderboard. They are choosing it deliberately. Reason two, the schedule trap is brutal in a way nobody is discussing. Tee times at the U.S. Open rotate across 2 days. Players starting from hole 1 on Thursday morning will start from hole 10 on Friday morning. Players starting from hole 10 on Thursday will start from hole 1 on Friday. The intent is fairness. The reality at Shinnecock is that morning and afternoon tee times produce dramatically different scoring conditions. Morning tee times at Shinnecock get the calmest wind, the softest greens still holding overnight moisture, and the freshest mental state from players who slept well and warmed up properly. Afternoon. Tee times get rising afternoon wind off the Atlantic, greens that have firmed up under direct sun for 6 hours, and players watching morning leaderboards while their own rounds slowly disintegrate. The scoring differential between morning and afternoon tee times at the 2018 Shinnecock Open averaged more than 2 strokes per round across the field. 2 strokes per round across 36 holes is 4 strokes. 4 strokes at a U.S. Open is the difference between making the cut and flying home Friday night. The 2026 schedule has weather forecasts already showing afternoon wind picking up sharply on Friday and Saturday. Players unlucky enough to draw afternoon tee times on those days face conditions that will produce scores 3 to 4 strokes worse than their morning counterparts shooting the identical course. The tournament is not going to be decided purely by skill. The tee time draw is going to eliminate contenders before they ever hit a tee shot. Pay attention to the Thursday afternoon scoring after the early starters finish. The early morning leaderboard is going to look like a normal major championship. By Thursday afternoon, the field average is going to climb by 2 strokes minimum as wind picks up and greens firm. That conversation will not surface in any pre-tournament broadcast because the storyline is too uncomfortable for the network sponsors paying for the broadcast rights. Hit subscribe before the next video drops. The next breakdown on this channel will save you another $200 before the weekend round guaranteed. Reason 3. Shinnecock breaks players mentally, not just physically. There is a pattern at Shinnecock U.S. Opens that gets glossed over in modern golf analysis. The course produces mental collapses from elite players that do not happen at any other major venue. 2018 had multiple examples that defined the tournament. Phil Mickelson on the 13th green Saturday afternoon, his putt rolled past the hole and was tracking towards severe trouble below the green. Mickelson chased after the moving ball and hit it back toward the hole while it was still rolling. A deliberate breach of the rules. A 3-time U.S. Open runner-up acting in a way that would be inexplicable at any other venue. Shinnecock did that to him. The course had broken his mental composure to the point where a Hall of Fame player committed a rules infraction in real time on national television. Dustin Johnson, world number one entering the tournament, missed the cut. The favorite, the bomber who was supposed to overpower the course. Out of the tournament by Friday evening, beaten by conditions that had nothing to do with raw skill and everything to do with mental endurance under cumulative pressure. Johnson had won the same year at multiple other venues. At Shinnecock, the world's best player could not break 80 across 2 rounds. Zach Johnson, former Masters and Open Championship winner, told reporters on Saturday evening of 2018, quote, "They have lost the golf course," end quote. A statement that under normal circumstances would draw fines and disciplinary action. The USGA did nothing. They knew Johnson was right. The 2026 field is going to face the same mental erosion, compounded by what they remember from previous years. The players who lived through 2018 have not forgotten. The conversations behind closed doors in tour locker rooms over the past 3 months have included specific phrases like impossible setup, course is broken, and one tournament I might skip if my exemption comes up. Tour pros do not talk that way about other majors. They talk that way about Shinnecock. Watch for the breaking points on Saturday afternoon. The leaderboard is going to look completely different by 6 p.m., than it does at noon. Players who looked composed through the front nine will be visibly cracking by hole 15. The reaction loop compounds. One bad putt becomes two. Two bad putts become a triple bogey. The triple bogey becomes a missed cut by Friday afternoon or a collapse out of contention by Saturday evening. Reason four, tour equipment fails in Shinnecock conditions in ways amateurs never see. This is the technical layer that mainstream broadcasts do not explain because it makes the equipment industry look bad. Premium tour spec wedges are calibrated for a specific spin profile that requires soft to medium firm green conditions to perform as designed. Shinnecock's firmness target eliminates that performance window. Wedge spin on firm Shinnecock greens routinely produces shots that land with tour quality spin numbers, then immediately release 15 to 20 feet because the green refuses to grab the ball. Players accustomed to spin, stopping the ball within 5 feet of the landing point, watch the same shot release into surrounding trouble. The shot was struck correctly. The equipment performed as designed. The course conditions made the engineering irrelevant. Drivers face the opposite problem. The tour spec, low spin drivers that maximize distance at neutral wind, become liabilities at Shinnecock. Coastal wind exposure produces lateral movement that low spin drivers cannot fight. Players are forced to use older driver heads with higher spin profiles, heavier shafts, and shorter lengths than their normal setups. The equipment changes happen quietly during practice rounds. The brand sponsors have already started discouraging public discussion of the switches because admitting that the flagship driver does not work at Shinnecock undermines the marketing campaign that runs through the rest of the season. The ball selection becomes critical in ways amateurs never consider. Premium urethane balls produce maximum spin off short irons, which is desirable on soft greens. On firm Shinnecock greens, that same spin profile produces unpredictable release patterns that punish players who cannot adjust their landing zones. The pros who win at Shinnecock historically have made ball changes during the tournament itself, moving to lower spin alternatives that produce more predictable behavior on the course's unique firmness. By Sunday afternoon, the leaderboard will reflect which players adapted their equipment correctly and which players insisted on playing their standard setups. The players who refuse to make the changes will be on a plane home Friday night. The players who adapted will be holding the trophy. The equipment story will not appear in any broadcast graphic or post-tournament analysis package because it cannot appear. The sponsors require silence on this exact subject. Reason five, the post-cut field is going to produce scores that look fake. Friday evening at Shinnecock historically produces a cut line 8 to 10 strokes above what amateurs assume major championship cuts should be. The 2026 cut is projected by tour statisticians at 7 over par. That number means roughly 70 players will make the weekend. Those 70 players will then face Saturday and Sunday conditions designed to break the field further. Here is the prediction that the broadcasts will not make on camera. The winner of the 2026 U.S. Open will finish somewhere between 2 over par and 4 over par. The cut line will sit between 7 and 9 over par. At least 20 players in the field will shoot 80 or higher in at least one round. Multiple top 10 ranked players will miss the cut entirely. The Sunday leaderboard will feature names most amateurs cannot pick out of a lineup. The major championship narrative has become so dominated by Scheffler, McIlroy, DeChambeau, and Schauffele that viewers expect those names to appear on the Sunday leaderboard automatically. Shinnecock does not care about expectations. The winner could be a player ranked outside the world top 50. The winner could be a player who has never finished higher than 10th at a major. The winner could be a player who shoots 76 on Sunday and still wins by two strokes because the rest of the field shoots 79 or higher. That is what a bloodbath looks like in major championship golf. Not the carnage of a cut line collapse on the back nine Sunday. The carnage of a course designed to expose every weakness in the modern professional game, set up to maximum brutality by an organization that has lost control of this exact venue twice before and is willing to lose control of it again.
2: A message from Joshua Jackson, actor and Fair Volunteer ambassador.
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13: In Seattle, the U.S. men's national team shut out Australia for their second straight World Cup win, advancing to the round of 32. Wyndham Clark leads the U.S. Open by 4 shots at 7-under through round 2. That's a new Shinnecock Hills record. Round 3 today from New York. The Titans and Jeffrey Simmons agree on a 3-year extension. In college baseball, North Carolina takes on Oklahoma. Game 1 of the finals from Omaha. I'm Rob Bushka.
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1: 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I'm your host, Randy the Tank Tantlinger. You know, spring has definitely long since sprung. I know in a lot of areas, it's been raining still. And some snow for you guys that are up north listening to the radio show. You know, we're slowly climbing out of springtime into the summer golf season. Later on in the show, you're going to learn how you can win a trip to St. Andrews, Scotland in 2027. 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Join us in beautiful Stafford, Virginia this July 18th, 19th. Just go to the website, then we'll talk about it later. Anyway, you could be a hacker and finally get that picture on the Swill Can Bridge in St. Andrews, but we'll talk about that later. You know, where it's unusually warm right now, from the last person I talked to, we're talking to Matt with Mount Juliet Golf Resort. Matt, do you know by any chance Cormac Flannery over in Dingle Links?
2: Yeah. Everybody knows Cormac in this country.
1: He's a wonderful man with a great golf game. And we talked earlier this week, and Cormac told me you guys are like having some heat wave going on in Ireland right now.
2: Yeah, it's been balmy. It's been in 30 degrees for us, which is it's pretty mad. We've had that for nearly a week. So definitely sunny southeast of Ireland for us. But the sun's been shining. The grass is growing like crazy on the Emerald Isle. So as always, you can guarantee some green fairways. And it's

0: Yeah, you're 90 minutes maximum from the airport right to the front door. So a really easy route of travel, all on the motorway down within 9 minutes. So yeah, it's really easy to get to. Nice easy spot, adds you in nicely onto the Old Head and gets you across to the west side of the island. So it breaks that trip down as well. And it's a great position really for your location around with Kilkenny and Kilkenny Castle. So there's so much to do in this area, and it's kind of a little bit of a hidden gem, to be honest.
1: Yeah, it is amazing. And folks, we're talking with Matt, and he is director of golf there at Mount Juliet Golf Resort in Ireland. Beautiful, beautiful location, as he mentioned. But when you think of Mount Juliet, folks, I want you to think of class, 5-star accommodations, elegance, all that combined with a championship golf course. We're going to talk about the day Tiger Woods showed up at Mount Juliet and won himself a championship, another victory at Mount Juliet. But Matt, am I far off when I use the adjectives of classy and elegant to describe the atmosphere there at Mount Juliet?
0: No, not at all. It's an amazing property. It kind of takes you back in time, takes your breath away when you go down to the manor house. I mean, the manor has had its restoration. It's absolutely amazing down there. You really can kind of go back in time, I think, is the best way to look at it. And you can really see out over Ballylinch Estate. You're kind of looking over all the River Nore there. It's just a real peaceful, tranquil kind of area. And then we have obviously a 330-acre golf course where you're saying Tiger Woods is one and Ernie Els is one. You've Bernard Langer and Nick Faldo, some incredible winners, incredible golfers that have played on the golf course. And you add that with equestrian and riding your horse on the trails, you know, all these things are just, it's a beautiful spot, and it's something that everyone really should try and escape from the regular norm to see how we live and how we are back here, because it's a stunning property.
1: Folks, let's talk about accommodations. Okay, Randy, you've got our attention about Mount Juliet. Well, let's talk about those incredible accommodations. I got to visit with Matt and his team just a month ago. Yeah. And your accommodations, you have two options. Matt, let's talk about the Manor House, which I was just thrilled to see that day. I didn't get to spend a lot of time in there. I would have liked to have had a drink at the bar, but I was working that day, if you know what I mean. Describe the manor house and the renovation that's just gone on there.
0: Yeah, so we've just had a new restoration project there in the manor. It's an old Georgian property. So obviously these things are dated back in history, and we want to restore that and restore its beauty to what it once was. And thankfully under the ownership, they've invested in what is a stunning property, and they've restored it, spent around 8 million euros tidying all that up and restoring it back to its natural beauties and colorways and color schemes. And as you're saying there, Andy, taking a seat and a drink at the bar in the majors overlooking the River Nore is an unbelievable opportunity. And you can go downstairs and we have the cinema located within there as well. So you can kind of sit with your friends and your buddies and watch some sport and kind of enjoy a movie down there with friends and family. And there's 31 bedrooms in there with multiple suite category options. We're an autograph collection resort. So again, having the two properties we're talking of, there's so much option here. You know, our marker craft that we talk about is storytelling. So you can sit at the bar, hear some stories from our storyteller. He'll talk around the history, around the ghost in the window. All these kind of things.
1: Timeout. I didn't hear of a ghost in the window, because I believe in ghosts. Yeah. What's that about?
0: So there's once a famous photograph gunner and out the front of the manor, so where he would have been stood, and there's the ghost in the window. And it's something that is stuck with time, and people have reverted back to it. And, you know, it's like any of these things are stories, and they vary. And then you're going into, as you go into the manor, you walk back in time into the horse world, where you see every winner that's come across from Ballylinch dated back into the 1700s. So you really go back through time. You're stepping into a piece of history, and it's become, you are part of that history. You know, we're only the key holder at this current stage. The building carries on, and we're restoring it back to what it was when it was a family home. And the 31 rooms that we have there with the Lady Helen restaurant located within it, which is a Michelin star restaurant as well, you really cannot have a better time. It's absolutely exceptional on days like today, and the sun is shining and the mayfly is out in the river.

0: over, I guess there's a lot of option for you to some pass some time and sip a few cocktails, maybe.
1: Or go throw a line in the water, folks, and get yourself a nice trout. I don't know if the folks there at the restaurant would cook it up, but I have a feeling that if you landed a trout out of the Nore right in front of the manor, that they might even cook it up for you that night. That's not only the end of the accommodations. A wonderful, wonderful property. The Hunter's Yard. How many rooms are within the Hunter's Yard there?
0: So in total on property, we have 124, with 31 of those suite rooms down in the manor. And then the remaining 93 are up here in the Hunter's Yard. So the Hunter's Yard is really in the center of the estate. It's kind of the hub. The pool is located up here, and the gym and the spa. Like I say, the clubhouse, as you'd have enjoyed there, is a stone's throw away. And you're having your breakfast overlooking the academy area. So you get to watch golf whilst having breakfast, lunch and dinner if you wish. So you really are submersed in what is a stunning estate. And you're just looking out over the hills into the distance. There's nothing in your way. You're not built up. You're not seeing any city life. So a great place to just switch off, unwind, and really kick back and relax with friends and the family. So, yeah, it's a great property to have that time out of the busy lives that too many have, and we want to try and make a bit of fun and enjoy yourself here.
1: You're listening to the Golfing Around Radio Hour. I'm your host, Randy the Tank Tantlinger. I love Ireland. Matt, we're talking with Matt from the Mount Juliet Resort just south of Dublin, Ireland. And I told Matt about, you know, our family's history coming from the west coast of Ireland. And when you go to Ireland, folks, all those things you hear about wonderful hospitality, Irish hospitality, serving dinner with a smile and a crack known in English as a joke. It's all true. It's all real. And when you go to Mount Juliet, you experience the beautiful scenery, but you also experience that tremendous hospitality. I just want to go back to the manor house for a second. And I forget his name, the gentleman that is the manager of the manor house.
0: Jimmy is the man of the house there.
1: He certainly is. He is the embodiment to me, Matt, of Irish hospitality. Not only did he give me a tour of the manor house and the new renovations that went on there, how he was able to do what he did and give me a tour, but be attentive to the guests that were arriving and there. Example, a family came in to have lunch. A little girl had a teddy bear. And with the ease of the Irish lilt of tongue, he was able to move from me to the little girl and to the teddy bear and get the family situated to have their afternoon brunch there in Helens. His knowledge of the history of the resort, his charm, his professionalism was amazing to me. And just Jimmy was the embodiment of Irish hospitality, folks. And that's what you're going to get at Mount Juliet. Once you're on property, Matt, your staff made me feel as if I was a long lost relative and welcome home.
0: Yeah, that's the way it is. You know, you're coming into, we treat everybody in the way that we want to make them feel comfortable and relaxed. And Jimmy's incredible at this job, and no different to the team here in Hunter's Yard here. You know, you don't want to go away to a hotel or for a break and then feel that you're under pressure and you're in the way. So I think it's really important that we try and make sure everybody's enjoying themselves, relaxed. You know, we can make sure everybody's got a drink in their hand. That's a good start to unwinding, and then some good food, you know, with John Kelly down there as well in the manor, looking after Lady Helen. I mean, the food is exquisite. So you're not going to have a better time than having a few stories by the fire with the whiskies underground. And then you've also got the food offering there. So you can really have the time of your life here. And I think that's where we've had such a great couple of years. And people like Jimmy are a fine example to the hospitality industry of what is out there. And we want to make sure that all our guests get to enjoy that, no matter who they meet, whether it's our concierge team, whether it's my golf team, or whether it's Jimmy running the manor. You know, you're all part of our family when you're here. And I think that's really important to kind of keep that feel that everyone's together.
1: Folks, you know, a lot of times at a resort, they'll build a golf course and they put minimal money into the development of it. And it's just kind of an afterthought that, yeah, you can play golf while you're here. That's not the golf course at Mount Juliet. Ernie Els, Tiger Woods, some of the greatest names ever in golf history, have played the course in championship rounds of tournament golf. Matt, your golf course is not only a resort course, it is a player's golf course. Walk us through some of the signature holes, the history of the tournaments, the great names like Tiger Woods that have won there.
0: Yeah, I think you strip it right back. And when you're picking up the phone and you're calling Jack Nicklaus to design your golf course, this was built to be a golf course. And then we happen to now have a hotel and we have all these other great things, you know. There's an incredible vision. So Jack Nicklaus was commissioned to build here and become a signature design, completed in 1991. So that was the opening. And the brief was simply, we want a tournament golf course to host the biggest events. So from opening in 1991, we moved to host our first Irish Open in 1993. And then we did 93, 94, 95, with Sir Nick Faldo completing the hat trick here. And then we had Bernard Langer, and then we had Sam Torrance. So back-to-back years there, we had three Irish Opens.
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0: Brady, Miners Nation. It's the Gold Rush. And, well, we had to have a little change on the Gold Rush here. Been going through some stuff in my life and going through some stuff with the team and some other things, and we had a couple technical difficulties on Monday. So the folks here at iHeart were more than welcome to allow us to come into the studios up here. We're in the beautiful historic capital, and it's just amazing to be here. It's been a long time since I've been in the studios. I actually used to intern in these studios back in the day when I was a kid, so it's really cool to be in the building. But this is our Gold Rush show. We are putting the episode together. It's going to be on the air. It'll be on the podcast. 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And then you can catch us on Saturdays at 11 o'clock on Fox Sports Wheeling, 1400 AM, 103.9 FM. But we're still going to keep the show the way that we do. It's just that we're in a studio environment now, and we're going to continue with our three segments that we do. We always have a lot of fun with it. We have our first segment that we always do, and that's with our coach, Chris McKinney, Coach Mac. And we're going to welcome him back to the studio here for the Mac Attack. Coach, how you doing?
1: I'm doing all right. Just staying busy. I've been busy the last few days. It's been a hectic week.
0: It has been a week for all of us, personally, professionally, everything else. It's good to see you guys again. I do apologize. It's Monday. It happened, and we're here, and I'm just happy to be back doing the show with you guys. We have a lot of fun together, so thanks for coming back.
1: Oh, yeah, I love it here, and I love being with you guys. And, we get through Monday, and we'll get to here, so we're going to get it all finished.
0: There's a lot of things that have happened since that game on Saturday. Man, the game on Saturday, 1 point. I mean, but we had the fans there for us. Then they were, I blew my voice out.
1: Hey, you and me as well.
0: I know you did. We could both barely talk to each other at the end of the game. We're down there in the locker, or not the locker room, the lobby. And I'm like, goodness gracious, you could just hear it. So
1: yeah, it was a great competitive game. I mean, going against the defending champions, we had them all night, and we let them slip through our fingers at the end. And came down to 1 point, and just to feel like we blew a lead, and we had the whole game, and we had the lead the whole game against the best team in the league. And, we got to do better. I have to do better. We have to finish games off, and I think that's the biggest part.
0: Yeah, and I know you're going to finish it off, and I know we're going to finish it off, and I know we're going to finish the season out strong. And they say third time's charm, and I know third time's a charm, and we're going to do it. We're going to get this thing. We're going to be the city of champions. We're doing this. I know it, Coach. I can feel it.
1: I mean, there's not a doubt in my mind we're going to win this championship. I feel like last time that this happened to me, where got beat twice or three times by a team by 1 or 2 points, that we came down to the championship, and we ended up winning. So, I'm feeling that things are all lining up that way to be back there, and I felt like this is what we needed as a team. To get refocused and to get right after that long break that we had of 3 weeks in between.
0: Yeah, that break didn't do us any good. I mean, but we did it for the right reasons. We did it for our Nailers. They have they had a fantastic season. They're going to continue to have fantastic seasons. And now it's time for us to have the rest of our fantastic season. But you're telling me the story about having that happen before. Has that happened to you as a player, or has that happened to you as a coach?
1: No, it happened to me as a coach in 2022 when I was the defensive coordinator for the Albany Empire. We lost to the Carolina Cobras three times. First game of the season by, I think 1 point. The third game of the season by 3 points. And then we lost to them again in Carolina on the last second touchdown. And we lost by, I think, 1 point again. So we lost to a team by 3 points or less three times. And then we played them in the championship game, and we beat them 40-24. So I'm feeling pretty good about the way things are going. It's really hard to beat a team three times in the season. It's really hard to beat them over and over again, especially when they're so closely competitive and so closely, I think, comparable to each other.
0: So you have that experience, and you've written down all that. Do you remember everything that has to go in this recipe? Because I'm hoping that there's nothing missing from the cook's kitchen, if you will.
1: No, I don't think there's anything missing. I think that we've added the pieces that we need to. I think that we've our eyes have been opened to the mistakes and the things that we must correct to beat a great team like the Columbus Lions. And I think that everything's right there. I think everything's for the taking. We just have to work hard and do it. We have to be the ones to put it in the oven and finish it off.
0: There you go. So the takeaways from the game on Saturday, what was the positives? I don't want to talk about the negatives. Let's talk about the positives.
1: The positives, I mean, we love the crowd. The fans were out there. The positives that we executed on defense, I mean, lovely. I've never seen only a couple times, such a great defensive performance. Offensively, we did better in the second half than we did in the first half. You know, we came out and we scored the first drive of the second half like we needed to go up 2 touchdowns. I mean, we did everything. We did a lot of executing the ball right. Our quarterback getting hurt, that hurt us pretty bad. He couldn't feel his whole right leg the whole fourth quarter. So that took away a lot of our running game. But we've made adjustments in the running game, added a couple pieces. And I think that adding Brandon Munoz is going to really help us out. Adding last week we had Deshaun Johnson there, running back. He's going to be there this next time. And I think having those guys there that can run the ball so we don't have to rely on running with Clark every time. And I think that's really going to help us out.
0: Yeah, I mean, I saw those improvements. It just was, you know, 1 point, whatever. That's the toughest, hardest hitting game that we have had in that arena that I recall to date. And I'm going back talking Greyhound days. There was some hard hits.
1: Oh, yeah. It was a brutal game inside the walls this past weekend. And, I mean, that's how it's going to be against these two teams. We don't have any love lost between each other. We respect each other. And we play to the end of the whistle. And I'm telling you, the walls, guys were getting hit. When guys were getting pulled back, man, it was tough. I helped pick Clark up off the ground, I think, 3 times in the game. I mean, it was a tough hitting game.
0: Yeah, it was definitely tough. You could definitely see that they were out for blood against each other. But the positive take of it that I saw was at the end of the game, there was sportsmanship there. It was a game, and when the game was over, there was no bad blood. There was no feelings hurt. I mean, they were even, the team, I got to go out the door and take my gear out, and that team was respectful to me. And one of them was like, hey, man, you're pretty rough on that mic. And I was like, that's getting your head. You know?
1: That's right. That's what you're supposed to do.
0: That's what we're supposed to do. It was fun.
1: That's right.
0: You
1: guys are the away team, not our best friends. So, you know, you guys aren't going to get – you know, great things said about you guys during the game. Just like we wouldn't if we were at their place.
0: No, and wherever we're going to play, it's not always going to be. I mean, there's going to be the welcome wagon, but once it's time to get on the field, it doesn't matter whether it's.
1: That's right. We shake hands, we give hugs, we laugh and joke, and then when the whistle blows for the game to start, we are enemies until the end of the game.
0: Exactly.
1: Yeah.
0: So we talked about Munoz and the guys coming in. Let's go ahead and address it. You know, it's been a problem all season. We got a new kicker, right?
1: Yeah, we got a new kicker. We got Austin Nestor in. He's a local kid. I think he went to Central, the Willen Central here. Yeah. And, he's a good kicker. He had a great practice this morning. I think he did all of his kicks exactly where we asked him to kick it. I think he made about half of his extra points today. He's gonna get better at that. I mean, I really like the kid. He's a yes sir, no sir kind of kid, and he just wants to help out and be as great as he can. And he just wants to get better every day, and that's all you can ask.
0: Yeah, that's all we can ask. And he is a local boy, and I hope that's going to bring more people out, you know, because, you know, a lot of people, they say, oh, you know, locals, locals, locals. Well, yeah, I got to support our locals. So, yeah, now we got a local kid on the field, so it's time to come. We got all these guys that played for local colleges. Now I got a local kid. So we got to get this arena packed.
1: Right, that's right. We got to let you guys know that we got a bunch of local homegrown guys, and, you know, especially this kicker. He's been here. I think he's lived here his whole life. And, you know, that's the kind of stuff that I think can help pack out the stadium and help guys get behind our team. We're not just a bunch of players from all over the country. We got some local talent here from Willen University, you know, from Willen Central, all those schools. So it's, get behind us because we are homegrown. We got some guys from out of town, but we feel like this is our home now. You know, especially I've been here since March, and I definitely feel like this is my second home. So I love it here, and if the crowd gets behind us, there's no end to what we can do.
0: Yeah, and that's what we need is a crowd to get behind us, and they were behind us. I yelled too much I yelled into the microphone on Saturday like it had personally offended me just because I wanted that W so hard. And so I always talk about the ninth man, and that the fans are our ninth man, and we need you out there for this week, and we need you out there going forward and being our ninth man, because if we're ruckus and you saw it, Coach. Yeah. How many turnovers did they get in a row when we actually got into their heads? Like, I mean, yeah,
1: we got two turnovers, two interceptions in a row on two possessions. I think we ended up scoring on one of them. So, I mean, that's actually what put us up. I think our defense had 4 interceptions that night. And, I mean, against a quarterback that hasn't thrown very many all season. I think he's had 7 interceptions against us, and he might have had 3 a whole rest of the season.
0: Wow.
1: Yeah.
0: So we got his number figured then.
1: I don't know about number figure, but I think our defense plays so well together, no matter who's back there, that they do a great job of what they're supposed to do. I think they've done awesome.
0: Yeah, I mean, I can talk about AC all the time and stuff he does with all the stuff that he does. I can talk about all of them all the time. They're just tough players. They're just... What is it that you guys are doing in practice that they just come out like... I mean, before they get out onto the field, it's all jokes and happy and this, that, and the other. The only person that's business from the second energy arena, you know, is DC.
1: That's right.
0: What do you guys do to get them that wound up? I mean, like, how do you...
1: I mean, we let them know all week about, you know... what this means to not only, you know, not only them, but to the community, and, you know, how all these kids in this place look up to you and they want to play like you guys. So you guys need to play your hearts out and show them, you know, what real football is about and how to play. And that's hard every play, all the way through the whistle, the whole four quarters. And they actually, they live for the competition and they live for the challenge. And then they show it every night they come out.
0: Yeah, you know what was impressive to me, you said their fans and the kids love them. We went out for ice cream on Sunday out at Dairy Queen in Elm Grove, and I showed up a little late, you know, because the wife was in the hospital and whatnot, and you guys had a nice crowd, and there was a nice group of us there, and then some kids came in, and then one of the guys left, and one of the players came and said, "Oh, was it Caden, our yeah, character,
1: Caden Berger.
0: And you called him, and he came back, and the next thing I know, sip is handing out cups, and now I'm digging Sharpies out of my car so we can do autographs, and I really thought that was so cool. You'd have thought that they had just met LeBron James. You'd have thought that they had just met, you know, name him.
1: Yeah, Caden Berger has a following, and I'm talking about he's got this little baseball team, and they're called Berger Sliders. And he's got shirts made, and they cheer for this guy. He's our center, and I'm telling you what, he's got the biggest following of anybody on the team. The whole team and their parents come out there, and they're cheering. And it's an amazing thing. And they all came to Dairy Queen, and we signed autographs. We took pictures. It was a great time. It was a great time.
0: Yeah, that was a lot of fun. And I love, you know, seeing those interactions. I like stepping back and seeing the community come around. And the parents were just so cool, so respectful. So, and that, to me, that's what it's all about. It's not only all about winning the game. It's about what we do in the community, and it's about how we carry ourselves in community.
1: That's right.
0: I think that the team handles themselves very well in the community. They, you know, I have heard nothing but amazing things. You guys were down Friday in Moundsville at the Prima Marina.
1: That's right.
0: And you saw Gage playing, and we got Gage playing this week for us at the arena. He's gonna his trio is gonna do the entertainment the whole time. But I heard nothing but great things about how you guys were there at the Prima, and then, you know, the ownership came up to the Jefferson Friday that I was running in Moundsville, and people, our city manager and our owner just hit it off, and our SIP, they hit it off, and it was a good time, and that's what it takes, is to go out there and work in the community. How'd you like the Prima down there? Did you like it?
1: The Prima, the food was delicious. The people were great to us. We had a big table. We had lots of players that were out there. Both owners were out. We had, you know, Chris was there. Craig was there. His wife. Everybody was there having a great time. The weather was amazing outside. The band was playing. They had great music. It was a fun time, a good crowd. And, you know, I just tell the players every day, I said, you know, when you go out to the community, when we go to events or when we go to eat dinners, wherever you guys go, I said, know that everybody knows who you are and everybody's watching you. And I said that you guys got to lead by example because these kids are watching you guys out here. And if you, you know, you're messing up, then they think it's okay to do that. So I'm glad that we've given them some nice hard speeches to let them know what will happen if they embarrass themselves in the community. And my thing with that is everywhere you go, treat it like your mom or your dad's going to be there. And so you don't want to embarrass them. You don't want to embarrass yourselves. I was like, so that's how you got to treat it. And the other coach says, treat it like your grandparents are going to be there. You wouldn't want to embarrass them. I was like, it's the same thing. If you were going to do something that would embarrass them, then it's going to embarrass the franchise and us. And we don't want to punish you for that.
0: And that's a great analogy, because my dad was so well known in this valley that I couldn't step out of line anywhere, because I'd walk in the door and he'd be waiting. And I knew I stepped out of line, and I feel that it would be the same for the players. We would know.
1: That's right.
0: So it's great to see them interacting in our community. It's great to see what you've done with them. It's great to just be part of this organization. I'm excited for Saturday, but I'm more excited for the Saturday after. July 4th, obviously, we'll take a little break because it's the 4th of July. We got to celebrate America. Right. And July 11th is the one that I'm looking forward to.
1: It's going to be a battle to end all battles that night because what's on the line. You know, but before we get there, though, we've got to beat this team, Mississippi, to get back on track after that tough loss. And then we've got to take it one game at a time. And we've got to tell them boys that New Jersey's a hard battle. They're a hard test, and they're going to fight hard. And if we overlook New Jersey, we're never going to get to Columbus again in this playoff. So that's another thing that I tried to, you know, tell the guys today. I was like, look, if you guys don't focus on this one game at a time, we're gonna be in trouble.
0: Yeah, they're gonna focus and tighten down, boys. If you're listening to me, I hope you are. Do what the coach is telling you. Do what I'm telling you to do. We're at the end of our first segment. I can't believe that time went that fast. That's the Mac Attack with Coach Chris McKinney. Coach Mac, we're going to take a quick little break here, and we'll be right back with the Gold Rush.
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0: Studio at the beautiful Capitol, a place where I cut my teeth in radio many 30 some years ago, and it's just a pleasure to be back in this building. 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And that's in the morning on Fox Sports Wheeling 1400 AM, 103.9 FM. But now we're at that second part of the show, that second segment we like to do. We like to call this Jamming with the GM. And we're about to jam with the GM because I got Sip here. That's right. I got the man with the plan. I got the mangler here. Our general manager, Mr. Chris Cipriani, is here. Sip, welcome back to the show.
4: Thank you, Tim. Always a pleasure to be here with you.
0: It's I always make you laugh with that mangler thing. That's just... And you have
4: well,
0: to
4: I never know
0: together.
4: From week to week which way the introduction's going. And of course, it's kind of with just with my role. I never know from week to week which way it's going.
0: Either. Yeah, you know, you have definitely earned your paycheck this season, brother. It seems like, you know, we haven't had a chance to catch up too much this week. You know, I've got some stuff going on personally, but you've been there supporting me and through it all. And Sip, I don't know how you do it. This Valley's lucky and blessed to have you in the role that you're in for the Wheeling Miners. There's so much that happens behind the scenes that you do, that you take care of, and then you give me a call, and we get through it somehow. I mean,
4: first of all, thank you for the compliment. Thank you. And I can't wear that compliment alone because, as you know, and I want everyone out there to know, of course, Coach Mack sitting here knows that I rely a lot on you on a lot of this. And with the things that you've been dealing this past week, I felt guilty in your personal life with the things you're handling with your wife's illness and so forth. And, of course, like I told you a little bit ago, I've missed you because you're my voice of reason. and I needed you here the last couple of days, but I didn't want to burden you any more than what you already were.
0: Yeah, I think we're set now. I think things are good to where we can get back to the business the way that we were doing it. Definitely appreciate the team and everybody's support through all this. We'll go back to having those calls and everything else. I think we're good to do that. And I enjoy those calls because they're always humorous. I mean, Coach says the show can be humorous.
4: It is.
0: It's just, I enjoy humor, you know. Yeah. It's that. But it's time to get down to business. What's happening this week? What do you want to tell the people about all the amazing promotions we have this week? Everything. I mean, I think we got a nice thing figured out for us for this Saturday. I always tell people it's not just football, it's football on a show. And we've got amazing ticket packages, we've got everything else. What do you want to talk about first? I mean, I don't care.
4: Well, first of all, like you mentioned, the entertainment with Gage, and I think that's huge as far as the entertainment he's going to provide prior to the game, during the game, halftime. And like you said, you can say, well, we're going to have a concert Saturday night, and in between, a football game's going to break out.
0: Well, and that's the truth, because originally it was
4: just laughing over here.
0: You are getting a concert. I mean, because it was originally going to be just Gage, and now he's bringing the trio. So we're going to have a drum kit over in the corner. We're going to have him and Mike Burr and Ryan Ritchie. We're getting another show, and we're getting Gage. Yeah. And the coolest part about that is that Gage is another local boy.
4: Absolutely.
0: And Gage was a heck of a football player.
4: Yep.
0: He played a shady side. Yep. Good kid.
4: I talked to him about, you mentioned last Friday, us being in Prima Marina, and when he came over to our table, his coach had mentioned and was talking with us, and I reminded him, which I guess I'll lead me to the next place I can go with this, is I reminded him that this Saturday's game is OVAC night. And I said, and I reminded him that he was a proud product of the OVAC.
0: You're darn right he is, and so is Austin. So that's awesome.
4: Yeah. So and of course, yeah, and then with Austin, and as you know, yeah, I mean, I had a little bit of a hand in that in terms of getting him to try out and so forth. And it was funny how that all came about because, you know, he had been coming to games and his family, and as we were struggled throughout the season with kickers, I mean, that's – and what impressed me – about him, and this is basically what got him the tryout, was his confidence when he literally said, I can do that. I'm better than that guy. and I told Coach, and I said, you know, I got approached by this young, I wouldn't call him a kid, a boy, he's a young man. He's at WVU School of Pharmacy. And got a great head on his shoulders. Great, comes from a great family. And I said, you know, can you do this? Maybe take a look at it. Having come down the arena, and the coach and I were there on a Tuesday morning anyways, because we were going to be speaking at a luncheon, and we had Austin come in, and that's how it all started. And here we are, and he's going to be kicking Saturday night, and I can't be any more proud of the fact that he's doing this, and I think the whole Valley should feel the same way that I am, and as you mentioned in the first segment, really need to rally around the team and him. I mean, having it's OVAC night.
8: That's where I was going, OVAC night, man.
4: Come on. Come on out. Come on out.
8: So you see an OVAC boy perform on the field. You'll see an OVAC boy in the corner playing his guitar. It's OVAC night. It's a High Valley Athletic Conference. It's the largest conference of its type in the entire United States.
4: High school, yeah.
8: For high schools, exactly. Absolutely. It's unheard of. Now, you've kicked around a lot of great ideas. Obviously, you had to work with Mr. Decoy on this, Mr. Dirk. How did you approach this? Because I know once the deal was done, I made some of the flyers and did some of the wording, and I did some of my wordsmith, if you will. But how did all that? Because it took you a while to put that together, didn't it? I mean,
4: well, if you remember back, we started looking at our last few games on the schedule, and not really having any theme nights or something. And I'm not quite sure how the OVAC idea came to me, but I just kind of started going down the list and thinking things. And then obviously I reached out to him. And the biggest thing I think that got my juices flowing on that was the idea of the OVAC All-Star Game, which will be played here next month.
8: Yeah.
4: And I kind of thought, well, gee, maybe the timing's right to pull them in on that. So that was the angle that I used. And then, as you know, we talked and we said, well, we don't want to make it just about football. We want to honor the whole OVAC conference, which encompasses, you know, all the sports, not just football, as you very well know. And, you know, they have the Queen of Queens.
8: Yeah.
4: They have cheering.
8: The All-Star Band.
4: They have the All-Star Band. Yeah, the list goes on. So as we got deeper into it, we said, well, let's honor the OVAC and everybody. As a whole, instead of just football. And that's where we're taking it. And, you know, and I'm hoping to have all of those groups there. You know, and again, you know, my angle, as you always know, is get rear ends in seats.
8: and so through that, with selling tickets, that's what you always tell me. Right. You got to sell tickets.
4: Yeah. How can we sell tickets?
8: It's something like that. It's always tickets. And I'm picking up a lot of your mannerisms sometimes, and I'm out there telling people, like, we got to, you know, and repeat some of what you say. The ticket special, how's that yeah. work? And what's the price? $5?
4: Yeah.
8: Is that right?
4: Right. Yeah. We've made it real simple. It's like if you call the box office and basically reference the OVAC, they're not going to ask you for any more than that, and you can get a $5 ticket. And those are in the 300 and 200 levels. If we get to the point, you know, we in a meeting the other day, a question, they said, what about the lower level? I said, well, if the 300 and 200 fills up, we'll put them in the 100 level.
8: But they can
4: but
8: go
4: that'll
8: to
4: be
8: the
4: a good problem to have.
8: But there's a good deal on the 100 level, though, isn't
4: correct.
8: There?
4: And then also, in conjunction with June 20th being West Virginia Day, we incorporated, as you know, the 1863 special, which is section 100. You can get one ticket for 1863. In the level 200, you can get two tickets for 1863, and level 300, three tickets. So if you have no, if you're outside of the OVAC area and don't have any affiliation, they still have good ticket specials there with the 1863 special, and of course of our ongoing group packages.
8: Oh, the group packages are, it was interesting to see Columbus took advantage of the group package, it looked like. Did they take advantage of the group package?
4: Yeah.
8: Because they had a lot of fans. They brought a bus and everything. I was kind of impressed by that.
4: Yeah, and that was arranged a while ago. And the other thing is, I don't think I'm really speaking out of school. The owner of Columbus Lions also owns Wash-Rite, the car wash, which they have car washes in this area. And there's been more than one game where the local guy who runs those has been, I happened to be in the box office one day when he came and bought group tickets.
8: Nice.
4: So yeah, even though the fact that they have a tie to Columbus. The fact that they're local,
8: well, and they're sponsor too.
4: And they're a sponsor for that reason, because of having the local tie. And like I said, the manager here, the guy who runs the ones here, is it's probably safe to say he's probably a Miners fan.
8: Well, you know, they're building one now out by WVU Medicine by Wheeling Hospital, and there was a kid that came in. That worked for them, that built these things. His name was Jack, and he set up the one in Moundsville, and we met him at the Prima Arena. Actually, I think he was living in a trailer court across from there, and he told us all about the thing, and then when it opened, like, we were there all the time, and I love going to there to get my car washed. I'm there at least 2-3 times a week, but we did our first dyno race because it's sponsored by them, and we give away... I think it's a $25 voucher to wash right for the. But we finally did our inflatable dinosaur race. Sip, I thought you were going to get your arm ripped off by the one contestant.
4: And I have pictures that show
8: awesome.
4: That. Joe from the Intelligencer actually got a shot of that where you can see him about knocked down. And I had a bump on my arm, if you recall.
1: It was a good show. I loved it.
8: It was so funny. And when we went to start it, and I said, go, and they didn't go. And then I said, go for the second time. And then finally, the third time they went, I just said, well, you know what they said about T-Rexes? They got little brains. Because like, maybe they couldn't hear in the costume. I don't know. But... The dyno race has to stay. I mean, that was my favorite part of Saturday night.
1: It was great.
4: Yeah, absolutely. No, it's got to stay. And I don't know. Maybe I'll borrow some arm pads or something from Coach. Maybe they got some that I can. Or I'm not going to have them tag my arms anymore. I don't know.
8: I mean, the crowd was so into that. It was just so much fun. And we had been talking about wanting to do it, and then finally I said, "We're doing it." And Duffy's like, "Okay," but then I didn't realize how big that costume is.
4: So I thought they were small.
8: I thought they were for kids. We brought over those little kids. And they put it on.
4: It's like they got lost.
8: It looked like that scene from the Monsters movie when the little girl puts on the one costume.
4: Monsters,
8: like,
4: Inc.
8: Yeah, it was hilarious down in the Powerball suite. And but we did it, and we got and I looked over. Major Harris has got tears in his eyes from laughing at it. I mean, that was. We're keeping that. So that, you know, I went a little bit off tangent on that, but that was a lot of fun.
4: Well, it goes back to, like I said, having fun at the game and having entertainment.
8: Yeah, you know, and it's like we say, it's not just a football game, it's a show. What else you want to talk about here? We got about 2.5 minutes, I think. Is there anything else you want to hit before we head into our final segment with everybody?
4: Well, and again, it's week after week, you know, like you said, every there's never a dull moment as far as something else getting thrown at me. You know, you mentioned the meet and greet at the Dairy Queen in Elm Grove. And there's more of those things that we're in the process. I'm constantly trying to plan and schedule those, as you know, and you mentioned it with the fans, and that was one thing. Like you said, you came in a little bit late, but out of everything that we've done as far as meet and greets, that, and I think Coach will agree, that was the most successful one with kids. Because I know when I got there, like at 4:01, there already was families there.
8: That's awesome.
4: And who had brought? They even brought their own souvenirs in. Coach can tell you they had their own. They had their own footballs.
8: That's awesome.
4: They had their T-shirts on, and then the thing you mentioned with the cup, how that came about. I was sitting there, and one of the girls at work there got one of the just disposable cups from behind, and was going around having it signed. And then my son, Dominic, of course, who you both know, not just me, and he said, "Dad, do you have any cups?"
8: So she was getting a Dairy Queen cup.
4: She was getting, yeah, just a paper cup.
8: Oh, wow.
4: And he said, "Dad,
8: that's awesome."
4: He goes, you need, and I said, and I looked, and I saw what she was doing, and I jumped up because I knew I had him in my car.
8: Right, yeah.
4: So I went and brought a stack in, and I said, "Hey, would you rather have this?" And you would have thought I handed her a $100 bill.
8: That's awesome.
4: And, you know, so then she went back around to the ones who had already signed her paper cup and said, "Can I have your autograph again?
8: Can I have it on something that'll last?" Yes, something that, yeah, that's crazy. Yeah.
4: So that's how me distributing cups came about when I saw that.
8: When we head back to another meet and greet, we'll just have to take some cups.
4: I always have them in the trunk of my car.
8: I love it. Well, that's going to bring us here to the end of our second segment. That was our general manager, Mr. Sip, Mr. Chris Cipriani. We're going to take another little break here for the Gold Rush, and then we'll be back with all three of us, and we're going to talk about all kinds of crazy things, and then we're going to get on down the road. Once again, this is the Gold Rush, brought to you by iHeartMedia.
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32: A mix of sun and clouds for today with a shower and thunderstorm possible in the afternoon and evening. Highs topping off the mid-upper 70s. Mostly clear skies tonight with lows in the upper 50s. Then partly cloudy skies going into your Sunday with a high temperature nearing 80 degrees. I'm Severe Weather Team 9 meteorologist Nathan Schott.
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0: That's right, I'm Uncle Tim. I'm your host. I'm the man with the plan in the arena. I'm the idiot on the microphone screaming into it like it's offended me. And I'm here for the Gold Rush that we're here in iHeart Studios. We're here in the beautiful capital, and I've got Coach Mac and I've got Sip with me, and this is our third segment that we do. 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But with that, Sip, Coach, welcome back to the show. We got about 15 minutes to discuss whatever you guys want to talk about and getting our fans excited and just filling the arena, talking about the OVAC, all things. So welcome back to the show, fellas.
1: I appreciate it.
2: Glad to be here.
1: To add on to that last segment that we had, there was a little girl at Dairy Queen, and we signed autographs, and she handed me a card that she had colored herself, and it meant a lot, and it warmed my heart, and I just want to say thank you to her father and the little girls. They have season tickets they get every year from their grandfather, and these two little girls were there, and they got everything signed by all the players, and I just want to say how much it meant to me for her to hand that to me. It reminded me of little stuff that my daughter draws up in preschool and kindergarten. So that's the kind of things that the people need to know that we do care about, and it makes us feel like family and home here.
0: That's an amazing story. I mean, just the fact that the little girl saw the opportunity, enjoyed her autograph. She's their season ticket holders, even cooler.
1: That's right.
0: But the gesture of that.
1: That's right.
0: That's a kind heart. I want to see where this girl's at in 30 years in her life, because if she has that much compassion already as young,
1: that's right.
0: Oh, that girl's on to something already.
2: And as Coach said, we were sitting next to each other when that happened. She came up, and like he said, she was very shy and like soft spoken, and she handed that to him. And at first, I thought she was handing it to you to sign.
1: That's right.
2: And then all of a sudden it was like kind of like, well, no, I made this for you.
0: I love it.
2: And like he said, how it's colored, it reminded me of what my daughter,
1: right,
2: when she was a little girl, did for me. You know, usually you only get stuff like that from your kids.
1: That's right,
2: Coach?
1: Exactly.
0: Yeah.
1: You only get stuff like that from your daughters and your kids your nieces and nephews. And you're like, man, this is so cute. And I'm going to put it up on my wall where I put all my other daughters, all her colorings that I have in my house. And it's right there next to my heart, and it's going to be there on the wall forever.
2: So I think that speaks testament about the quality of this guy sitting next to me as far as the coach.
0: I love it, but you're like taking me down memory lane. And I'm thinking, I still have on my refrigerator at home, I have a coloring page for my nephew Declan, who's 13. He did it when he was 3.
2: Yeah,
0: you hold on to that stuff. That's such a special moment to have.
1: You keep those things. And
0: yeah, you know, so
1: people
0: cool.
1: Don't know. You're like, oh, what is this? Are you gonna throw that away? I'm like, definitely not throwing away. That there means something.
0: Yeah,
1: to me.
0: You
1: know.
0: Yeah.
1: And that.
0: Yeah.
2: No, and Coach said that night. He said, "This is going on my refrigerator."
1: Yeah, that's right.
0: I love it. I love it.
1: That's right.
0: I love
1: that's
0: it.
1: Right.
0: That's fantastic. And that was our meet and greet that we did Sunday at the Elm Grove Dairy Queen, and we know we're working with that gentleman again to head down to Moundsville.
2: Yeah, and hopefully we can get those Marshall County fans come out, and maybe another young listener will bring you another gift.
1: That's
2: Coach.
1: Right, and I'm all about it. I don't want to get my refrigerator filled up with all those colorful things, and that's how it is now. I look like I live in a preschool. but I love it. My friends come over, they're like, "What is this?" I'm like, "You know my daughter. She's got everything all over the walls and everything."
0: Oh, that's awesome. So we are getting the Marshall County people. You know, we were a sponsor for the Jefferson Friday in Moundsville last Friday. We made a deal for 50 tickets. 20 went to city employees. 30 went to the people that attend the Jefferson Friday. All 50 tickets were scanned. Had people coming up to me this week in Moundsville approaching me, telling me they loved it and, you know, whatever. And that's where I got the whole thing of like the microphone offended me. Someone said, "Tim," at one point I was like, "Yeah, I thought you were going to punch the microphone." And I just wanted everybody to get so excited. So we did. We are building that up. The Dairy Queen of Moundsville is a busy, busy place. And that's because over in Shadyside, they don't have their Dairy Queen anymore. So everybody comes over. So ours is, so we will get a lot of kids when we do that one. And I hope you get some more paintings and colors.
1: Me too.
0: As I'm sitting here in the studio looking over at some other paintings that maybe a child

0: like face on a popsicle stick or something.
1: That's right. It was great. I mean, that just tells you, you know, the guys are here for the community, and we love to get out in the community with everybody.
2: You know, and that being said, Tim, like you said, as far as the different things that we've done in the past 2 weeks in Marshall County, I want to do that in every adjoining county here. I mean, you know,
0: yeah.
2: on the Ohio side, you know, north of us, anywhere. So, you know, as you know, I'm constantly reaching out, trying to make those things happen. But of course, if there's anybody listening that wants to get us involved in something, get a hold of us.
0: I want to go everywhere. I want it to be to the point where, yeah, like,
2: we have no boundaries.
0: Yeah, I want it to be to the point where, like, some car group calls me up and says, "Hey, we're going to give you this car for the season because you are driving 1,500 miles a week just to do what to engage." You know, I don't know. I want to go everywhere. I want everybody to know what we're all about, and I just want to see people from all over come. You know, it's cool whenever you're able to go out there and draw people in from wherever. I saw the power of that myself. You know, I don't want to keep harping on my town, but I saw the power of that myself on Friday with that Jefferson Friday event that we were.
2: Which you did a great job, by the way.
0: They were, thank you. We were silver sponsors, but the band, you know, the band did a good job. You know, they were our band that played our 70s night, and they had done the right promotions, and I'd done the right promotion. We had people from Pittsburgh come down to see that and to be there. And that's what I want to do with this team too. I want to have that reach everywhere, that we just have people everywhere that are our fans.
2: Yeah. I mean, the short time that I went there was there after we left Prima Marine, as you mentioned, I thought you had a heck of a crowd. You know, it was funny because where I parked, I'm not quite sure where I was going. If you remember, I called you and I walked down the one end where it was blocked off. And I thought, okay, I kind of like looked around. And then all of a sudden, as I got closer to the main stage, I was like, oh, this is where all the people are.
0: You called me and you said, "I heard you on the microphone." I wasn't aggressive with it that time, was I? It didn't offend me that day, I don't think.
2: No, I don't think so at that point. What I felt bad is I didn't get there in time because you were plugging the miners. And I was thinking, I didn't get there in time.
0: No, they thought that was so cool for us to do that. And like I say, we want to go out and reach out everywhere else. We love the kids. We love the community. The OVAC night is just, to me, that's huge and that's special. And that's the cool part is some of these kids that are coming are going to be standouts that we're going to see in the OVAC as the years come. You know, and some of these young boys that are burger sliders or whatever they are.
1: That's right.
0: They might have their own troop in 20 years. And I think that's going to be awesome. I can't wait to see the future of all these kids. I mean,
1: I think they're going to be great. I mean, especially if they remember how they were with Burger and the Sliders, and they remember and they give back like that. I think that their group of following will be even bigger here.
0: Yeah, and it's how champions are made inside. It's how true, genuine human beings are raised. And back to the whole pretend and act like Grandma and Papa there, because
1: right,
0: you're gonna get in trouble. You know,
1: we get a whooping back in our days. I don't know about you. I got popped with a switch, and I had to grab it off the tree. My grandma and I thought I was slick and got the smallest one. My dumb butt. That's the worst thing. I should have grabbed a tree trunk because it was all elastic and I got whooped over and over and over again. Those were the good old days. We got whoopings back in our days.
2: Oh, well, being Italian and going to a Catholic school is a combination of a wooden spoon or a ruler.
1: That's
2: across
1: right.
2: Your fingers with the nun.
1: That's right.
2: I know I just gave you a visual.
0: Well, but I went to Catholic school, but by then it was over. But, you know, my grandma, I can remember, remember the paddle balls that we used to have as a kid? She used to buy them for us, and I never understood why she was buying them. I said she could whoop my butt with it after the string broke, you know?
2: It had a dual purpose.
0: Yeah, exactly. It entertained me for a half hour, and it scared me for the next 30 weeks. My mom got a set of wooden spoons every year for Christmas from Dad because she'd break them on her butt.
1: So. I broke my mom's wooden spoon. I remember I cursed one time. It was coming for lunch in the summer. My mom hit me with the wooden spoon, and I was going to get such a bad beat, and it broke on the first hit. And I was like, yes! And I ran out the door as fast as I could.
0: Mom still has in her utensil holder that's next to, everybody has one next to the stove. There's still a broken spoon in there from when we were kids. She says,
2: does it have your name on it?
0: It probably does. It probably
1: Sharpie.
0: Does. Right.
1: And Sharpie.
0: Yeah, it was a wild one.
2: Well, the other thing that you two missed was, I don't know when they learn it. I know. Well, I learned it by seeing it, is Italian fathers have this way of taking their belt off and snapping it. And that was pow, pow, pow. Yeah. So

0: you had that message. Or, of course, just the look. And sometimes the look hurt worse than the belt.
1: Oh, the look was much more serious than the belt could ever be. When that look gave to you, you're like,
0: it was the laser beam eyes.
2: I don't know if it, for me, if it was the look or it was the wait till your father gets home.
1: I think both of them
2: were awful. So yeah, guys, don't be goofing up out there. Yeah. We'll hear about you, but I'm not going to beat you in the head with a helmet or nothing. So.
0: Well, see, Coach is still in touch with this because he has these conversations every day with his players.
1: Oh, I guess. That's right.
2: I mean, they're young men. They're, you know, and some of the guys are older. But how do you hold it together with some of these guys? Because I know with my own son, whenever he was raised, there was times I just had to walk away. Right. I couldn't imagine having a grown man standing in front of me and having to explain to him the basic rules of life.
1: I wear a lot of hats. Like I said before, you know, I'm a marriage counselor. I'm a college counselor, school counselor. Child counselor, all kind of stuff that I got to do. It's not just football. Football is the easiest part of my job. They come to me with things, and I'm just shaking my head like, are you really asking me this stuff right now?
2: Do you have to tuck anybody in at bed at night? No, but they do call you.
1: You don't have to tuck Burger in the morning.
0: Come on, tell me the truth. You don't have to tuck Burger in.
1: I don't have to tuck Burger in.
0: He's just a big teddy bear.
1: Yeah, Burger's a good guy. I don't have to tuck Burger in. Matter of fact, I don't even worry about Burger, except for how many beers he's drinking out in the community. That's about all. Bust him over his helmet. That's all I worry about with Burger. You know, it's the other guys that you'd be amazed in what you got to talk to them about and be like, you're a grown man. I should be having this talk with you.
0: I feel like I always pick on Burger, and I guess in a way I do, but I also pick on him in front of him, so I think he knows it's a lot of love, because when he showed up at the Dairy Queen, I said, you know they don't serve beer here.
1: I started laughing. That was great. Beer flavored ice cream.
0: He kind of just looked at me and he was like, they don't.
2: Oh my gosh.
1: That's right.
0: So yeah, I'm not pulling any punches.
2: It's great to have that kind of fun with the guys. It's great to see them in the community, having the community love them the way that they do. And now it's time for the community to show up even more for us this coming Saturday. I look forward to getting in that arena. We know I walk in that arena at 3 in the morning, or 3, not in the morning, sorry, 3 in the afternoon.
1: It feels like 3 in the morning.
0: That's when we leave.
2: We leave at about 11:30. Coach is already there before me. What time do you normally get to the arena?
1: Well, I usually get there in the morning so I can make sure that the jerseys are where they're supposed to be, make sure I put all my my clothes that I'm going to change into there, make sure my dry erase tablets and all the playbooks and all that stuff is there early. That way I'm not rushing in the afternoon to get there. And so it's usually about 8 in the morning. Then I come back at noon, and I'm usually there until we go to River City.
2: Yeah. So that's a long day, Coach.
1: It is a long day.
2: Long day. It's admirable. Day. I mean, and that's the thing. People don't realize all that goes in. They just say, look, here's Coach.
1: Yeah. He's got there at 7 o'clock. No. I've been in this arena all day.
2: Right. You know,
1: turn the lights on.
2: Yeah. I believe it. And as long as the lights work and behave, we had that one issue where they were pushing the switch, and I don't know if it was a guy that was pushing the switch or if it was actually the switch, but I'm like, can we get the lights off? I'm trying. Can we get the lights off? I'm trying. And so
1: It's tough. I do know where the light switches are. I know where everything is. I now feel like I know where the stuff in the arena is. Right.
0: So if we run into that problem again, we'll just come to you and you
1: yes,
0: can
1: Yes, sir. I can turn the lights on. Yeah, I know how to turn the lights on.
2: Before he runs out of the tunnel. No, I'm joking. that's hilarious. I just want the community to come out this week. I want to see a big crowd. I want to see a lot of people there. It's OVAC night. It's West Virginia Day. We got all these great, amazing ticket specials. We got about a minute and 15 seconds here. Coach, what do you want to say before we wrap it up?
1: I just want to say, we are so thankful for you guys that came out to the last game and come out to all our games. And we just want to say thank you for all the supporters that we have. And, moving forward, the more of you that come there, the better the team actually plays. They love to play in front of the hometown crowd, and they love to make you guys proud. And thank you guys for supporting us.
2: Sip, what do you want to say?
0: No, I would just pretty much echo what the coach just said. And like he said, and you always alluded to having the ninth man in the stands as far as our fans. And we need more of you. We want more of you. And this is a perfect time to come out. If you've never been to a game, this is a perfect time with the OVAC night and seeing two wonderful products of the OVAC with Gage and with Austin. Like you said, entertainment and on the field as a player.
2: Yeah, it's gonna be a great time, folks. We're going to wrap up the Gold Rush. It's brought to you by iHeartRadio, iHeartMedia. 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And with that, y'all be cool. Y'all be kind. You exist. You be decent. We'll see you in the arena.

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7: 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Jackson Phelps alongside the three-time national champion head coach Pete Fewing and the All-American and national champ at North Carolina, Danny Jackson. We have Germany and Ivory Coast in Group E at Toronto Stadium, kicking off in just 6 minutes. For Germany, this is their 21st World Cup. They are four-time champions. They're tied for Italy for the second most World Cups, just behind Brazil with five. They've been utterly dominant for a long time. However, since 2014, it has not been good for Germany. Some would call it a total disaster, to be honest. They did not make it out of the group stage in 2018, nor in 2022. After that win in 2014, they're in 2022. They were in the group of death with Spain, Japan, Costa Rica, did not make it out. For the Ivory Coast, meanwhile, they are in their fourth ever World Cup, but they have never made it out of the group stage. They didn't make it out in 2006, 2010, or 2014. They did draw the group of death in both 2006 and 2010. They did not qualify for the World Cup either of the last two times. Let's get to some keys to the match quickly. Pete Fewing, Danny Jackson, your thoughts on this one starting soon.
8: Well, for me, the pace of the Ivory Coast is going to be important, that Germany absorbs. They get in, stand them up, force them sideways, force them back, get numbers behind the ball. Ivory Coast should take advantage of the pace that they have and try to run at Germany, put them on their heels, get numbers inside the box, right? And for Germany, coming off seven goals, if they can pick up with that confidence, put the ball in the back.
9: Yeah,
8: of the net.
9: I think both countries come in with confidence for different reasons. Germany getting through a little bit of showing a bit of resilience to come through that first quarter of the game when Curaçao tied things up, for Ivory Coast getting their winner right at the end of the game. So I think the first 20 minutes will be fascinating. The methodical, disciplined way that the Germans play through the lines, try to find their attacking three players with Havertz on top, will be interesting. And I think the five changes that Ivory Coast make, Jackson, they saw some changes. Fies changes at the 55th minute was key to make change that game against Ecuador. They start out of the gates today.
7: This is for the top of Group E. Both of these clubs got wins in their first match day. It's Germany, it's Ivory Coast coming next. 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
15: 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Well, that is the superstar that we are all looking out for, and so are a number of Europe's top clubs as well.